0: The world.
1: Mike Dubusky, ABC News.
2: President Trump lashed out on social media at the Supreme Court today for blocking his attempt to overhaul mail-in ballots ahead of the midterm election.
3: The president calls it a bad decision. He says it is a big loss for Republicans and America itself. He goes on to say that the Supreme Court really let our country down. He accuses certain justices, as he puts it, of being petrified of Democrats.
2: ABC's Karen Travers. After Macklemore was yanked from Ed Sheeran's tour after making pro-Palestinian remarks at a show in New Jersey, now all of Sheeran's supporting acts have quit in solidarity with Macklemore. The House this evening voted 232 to 147 to kill a Democratic-led effort by retiring Congressman Al Green of Texas to impeach President Trump over U.S. Immigration and Customs Enforcement killings. A number of Democrats either joined Republicans in voting against the measure or voted present, declining to take a position. Wall Street, the Dow fell 200 and make it 328 points today. 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
6: A Hampton man arrested after allegedly throwing homemade firebombs at a local home. Traffic stop in Danville leads to an arrest and seizure of multiple firearms. And Nashua police are warning of a scam involving a person pretending to be police. Good afternoon. I'm Jim Ryan, WFEA News. 30-year-old Nicholas Furanola of Hampton is facing felony arson charges after allegedly throwing 2 homemade incendiary devices at a resident on Towel Avenue last month. On August 20th, police in Hampton responded to the home after receiving reports of burning bottles on the property. Police found 2 flaming glass bottles near the back of the house and an adjacent wooden fence. Police noted the parties involved were familiar with each other and that the incident was targeted. Luckily, no one was injured. Police in Danville are reporting that simple traffic stop has led to the seizure of multiple firearms, ammunition, and narcotics. Last Friday, police stopped a 2001 Jeep Cherokee and learned the driver, 46-year-old Joseph Parsons of Danville, was operating on a suspended license. They discovered he was a convicted felon out of Florida. During the stop, officers found a weapon on Parsons, and it was disclosed that there were possibly additional assault rifles at the residence in Danville. Parsons was arrested and charged with being in possession of a dangerous weapon and a controlled drug. And the Nashua Police Department is warning New Hampshire residents of an active telephone scam in which a caller pretends to be a Nashua police officer, demanding money to resolve supposed legal trouble. Nashua police officers remind all they will not call people and demand payment over the phone or cancel a warrant, drop a charge, or make a court case disappear. In sports, the Red Sox on the road tonight. They begin a series against the Rangers. More on these stories anytime. 1370WFEA.com.
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9: Our skies will be primarily clear during the overnight hours. Temperatures fall back to the mid-50s. For Wednesday, we'll have a warmer day than today, with a high reaching near 83.

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5: Democrats leading in key races. Tonight, Rob Finnerty on Newsmax reveals the growing threat from the DSA and the radical left. With less than 60 days to go, Finnerty says it's time for the GOP to hit the panic button. The House may go, and control of the Senate is up for grabs. Gas prices, mortgage rates, health care, and out-of-control national debt. 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And Newsmax shows you how the progressive left wants total control of Congress. Tallarico, El Sayed, AOC, Bernie Sanders. Finnerty reveals President Trump's secret plan to fight back. Don't miss Finnerty tonight at 8 p.m. Eastern on Newsmax. 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
7: Our skies will be primarily clear during the overnight hours. Temperatures fall back to the mid-50s. For Wednesday, we'll have a warmer day than today, with a high reaching near 83, with intervals of clouds and sun. Wednesday night, partly cloudy, a low of 62, and clouds for Thursday with a chance for afternoon showers, and a high temperature reaching 78 degrees on Thursday. With your Granite State forecast, I'm Peggy James.
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5: 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September 1st marked the opening of bear season, and bow hunters can try to tag a deer or turkey beginning on September 15th. It's also time to figure out who you would like to hunt with this year. The apprentice program allows people who don't hunt to try hunting underneath the guidance of an experienced hunter without having to take a hunter education course. 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
2: 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I am.

being CEOs. Remember, I don't know, it was 2, 3 weeks ago. Clearly, what he was, I think clearly he was trying to convince those companies to delay any kind of maintenance work that they could try and

0: huge job. They're turning it in. It was a simple little creek about 5 feet apart across. I'm sure you know what they look like. That's Joe Biden's stimulus money finally showing up on the corner.
1: I believe it.
0: And they're happy to have the work, but geez, was that necessary? It's worked for about a century, and they didn't need to rebuild it, but there it is. They found a way to spend that money. Liz Peek, column for The Hill, column for Fox News, and we're going to go to one of her columns right now about AI. I'm John Bashman.
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0: all collected, and the column right now is about AI fear. This reminds me of how to write a science fiction novel. You have to introduce the hero able to save the universe from the end of time by, and then fill in the blank of your technique. Suddenly, the brolagarks, that's what they call them, the gang out of Silicon Valley, discovered how to write science fiction, but kind of lazy science fiction. They went right to Extinction or Else. Liz, okay, your concerns here are well taken. However, we've had an atomic weapon since 1945. It's not been used in anger since, and we're a lot more fragile than the AI generating power of the brolicarchs. So my measure of the fear, their fears is, this is the first time they've read the science fiction novel. They're not well versed in how we avoid catastrophe, but it's damaging the price of everything. Is that a good thing or a bad thing to hold back the horses that have been running fast?
1: Well, there's many different aspects to this AI story right now. I think what you've seen over the last several months is growing concern across the country about the rollout of very necessary data centers, necessary not just for AI, but for the overall computing capability of the United States. When you go on your iPhone, you ask Google Maps how to get to a place, you know, that's relying on data centers. So that, the anxiety and concern about data centers raising electricity rates, sapping water supplies, et cetera. I think this is foolish. This is something that local politicians can take care of. Even the federal government, I don't like the feds taking this on, but if you are concerned about electricity rates, fine. Make sure that the AI generators, the hyperscalers, pay for the electricity they're needing. I don't view that as a serious issue. I don't mean to say that communities aren't seriously worried about it, but that is something that's easily solved. Let's move to the next level of anxiety about AI, which is job losses. So far, job losses have been minimal. And some people argue, in fact, that the AI rollout is increasing jobs. Certainly it's increasing construction jobs, engineering jobs, all those kinds of things, because building data centers is a mammoth business right now. And it's hiring tens of thousands of people. In fact, probably the pace of AI development in this country is more regulated right now by the availability of skilled trades workers than it is any kind of oversight that the government might supply. So I think the data center anxiety and the job loss anxiety are both overstated. I don't share a huge amount of alarm about those things, although I think we have to watch the job situation very carefully. Then we get to, where are we in the advancement of AI technology? And so, yes, over the weekend, we had some people, whistleblowers, if you will, or doomsayers is another way of people are describing them, doomers, talking about how AI could be used to wipe out humanity. One fellow who used to work for OpenAI said that, you know, there's a better than 10% chance that'll happen. So what to make of that? I mean, is that hysteria? Maybe. But we have had reports, John, over the last really 2 years of increasingly bizarre and unexpected behavior from AI agents, some of which appears malicious. That is to say, when AI agents are very strictly told to stay within a certain boundary and they break through that boundary and they hack into another system, which is not at all related to a task that they've been given, I think you have to be concerned about that. Am I concerned about where we are right now? Not particularly, but I think what has surfaced is that the guys running Grok, Elon Musk, and Sam Altman's ChatGPT, and Dario Amade, the head of Anthropic. I think these CEOs are looking at the next iteration and the next iteration of systems, which are coming perilously close to self-generated capabilities, where the agents are becoming the engines that build the next agents. And I do think they are becoming worried that they don't really have a very good grip on what the capabilities of those next level models are.
0: 30 seconds. 30 seconds.
1: Sure. whether they really can control them or whatever. So I have three thoughts about it very quickly. One, we should not let Congress get involved in regulating it in this industry. They have no idea what they're doing. It'll take too long. Two, President Trump should not dismiss these concerns as a hoax, as he did yesterday. It's not a hoax, people. He, at least politically, he has to show some concern. And three, I think self-regulation is the way to go. And I kind of like Anthropic's take on that and the proposals that they put out.
0: Liz Peek, I'm John Batchelor.
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12: Hi, it's Amanda with Groponi Automotive in Bowen Concord, and I'm here with my friend Ray Ramsey, who is a farm manager at Sanborn Mills Farm, and this is probably my favorite place in the state of New Hampshire. Most people have never heard of it. Ray, what do you all do at Sanborn Mills?
13: Well, we offer traditional workshops as well as a working farm. We are open Wednesday through Saturday from 10 to 3. You can come and visit, walk the property. We just ask people not to go inside the buildings without staff present. But if you come during a event like a binding demo, we're having a thrashing demo, those type of things, you're going to see a binder working traditionally in an oat field binding. You'll see the oats being traditionally threshed on a threshing machine built in 1919. We also do pop-up lunches.
12: Those are delicious.
13: As well as a demo that goes along with it.
12: And you would reference the property real quickly. How many acres can be explored up there?
13: Oh, there's about over 500 acres there. There's a map at the kiosk when you hit the parking lot. Grab that and walk the trails as well as explore the property itself.
12: Great. Well, thank you so much for being part of keeping this gem alive and available to all of us here in New Hampshire and beyond. And again, the website is sanbornmills.org.
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15: I'm John Betcher with my colleague Jonathan Schanzer, Executive Director of the Foundation for the Defense of Democracy. I highly recommend the FTD.org website and the Long War Journal website within for up-to-the-moment reporting on the many battlefronts. We cannot speak to all of them in our short time, so I go to Lebanon because there have been weeks of promise in Lebanon from the Lebanese government headed by a man named Aoun after negotiation in Washington and an agreement reached between the government of Lebanon and the government of Israel. In these last days, however, there has been activity north of the Litani River. The Israelis destroyed what were said to be fortress underground, filled with munitions and explosives and all manner of weaponry, blew it up so that it recorded a 4.1 or 4.4 earthquake in the region. That's how much the explosion devastated the tunnels underneath. However, Hezbollah, the owner of those weapons, is not in any fashion intimidated. And my understanding is that it's reawakening its intimidation of the Lebanese government, who seemed to be one more time falling into what can we do? The Lebanese armed forces, said to be disarming the Hezbollah, are brought into question because they turn in old weapons or pieces of weapons. In other words, they're going through the motions. Jonathan, the negotiation that took place in the U.S., is that futile now, given the intention that we can see of Hezbollah?
16: No, it's not futile, John. Look, what we're watching is the Israelis doing what they should be doing, which is dismantling Hezbollah infrastructure, and they continue to strike occasionally at other Hezbollah assets. Actually, there was a tunnel near what is now known as the Dove Mountain Range in right on the border between Israel and Lebanon. The Israelis destroyed something there. That larger complex that you talked about on the Ali Tahir Ridge, this was a massive underground infrastructure also destroyed by the Israelis. They're doing what they need to do. The question has always been, as they conquer territory, as they weaken Hezbollah, can the Lebanese armed forces, can the Lebanese government move in, secure, and control this territory so that we can return sovereignty to the Lebanese government? The dysfunction of the Lebanese government remains the most significant challenge here. The will, I think, is still there, or at least the intent on the part of the Joseph Aoun government. The problem is the capabilities. And these are the things that I think we continue to wrestle with, John, because it's great to hear everybody talk about sovereignty in Lebanon and the weakening of Hezbollah and the ousting of Iran-backed forces from this embattled country that has not seen rest or peace for decades now because of Hezbollah's very presence. So here you're hearing a lot of the right things, but the implementation of this beyond Israel just simply doing what it knows how to do, which is destroying its enemy, that's where I think we're finding some friction. And it's not about whether, I mean, I think the Lebanese people want that sovereignty, John. It's a question of whether they are capable of achieving it after the Israelis then clear these areas. Who can hold them? Because the Israelis don't want to stay there in perpetuity.
15: They're north of the Litani. Are they going farther north?
16: I think right now they are threatening to do anything that they choose. And you have to remember, this is election season in Israel. So the intent of the Netanyahu government is to be able to flex those muscles, to be able to show that the Israelis are not afraid of doing what is necessary in order to secure the Israeli public's interests, et cetera, et cetera. But the thing is that they don't really want to continue to go deeper and deeper into Lebanon. What they really want, John, is what's been negotiated and what I hope will continue to be negotiated. The problem is that as Bibi Netanyahu continues to occasionally flex those muscles, this does not sit well with Aoun. Aoun wants to have full coordination, wants to have some sort of bilateral mechanism that would indicate approval on his part. And that's not what's happening. The Israelis are acting somewhat unilaterally. So what we've actually watched is a process through which, at least I believe, we're probably going to postpone some of these talks that have been taking place between Israel and Lebanon and the United States and a handful of other countries internationally. My guess is that we have a few weeks of hiatus, and then we'll return to these talks and hopefully watch them, you know, continue to notch some progress. But that will very likely come after the elections on October 27th.
15: The politics are part of the conversation in Gaza. As I understand it, the Board of Peace has a stabilization plan, but it turns on the question of disarmament. There's no evidence that Hamas is willing to disarm anyone, as far as I can see. The opposition to the Netanyahu government has been presented to me as more hawkish than Netanyahu. How to see this three- or four-way negotiation, Hamas, Board of Peace, and the two competitors for Israel's prime ministership?
16: I think everybody wants the same thing at the end of the day, which is for Hamas to be defeated. And they want a military defeat. They don't just want a diplomatic defeat. And I think that's the tension, John, when we talk about what the Board of Peace is trying to achieve. I think the end goal is very clear for the Israelis. I think they're on board with the idea of the Board of Peace. And I think there is a plan. Whether the plan is something that is feasible, that is executable, I don't know at this point. But I think there is, you know, it's actually quite similar to what's happening in Lebanon. The Israelis are the only ones that are capable of doing the damage that is necessary in order to erode the power of this Iranian proxy. Same thing in Lebanon with Hezbollah. The Israelis are the only ones capable of doing this. So the question then becomes, how much is Israeli hard power necessary in order to achieve the soft power objectives that are being discussed at the negotiating table, both with the Board of Peace in Gaza and with the question of Hezbollah in Lebanon? My guess is that Israeli hard power is much more necessary than either one of the interlocutors are willing to cede. But if the Israelis continue to do that work in coordination with their diplomatic partners, I think we could actually still end up in a good place.
15: Jonathan Shanzer is the executive director of the Foundation for the Defense of Democracies. See all the work at FTD.org. I'm John Batchelor.
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0: From ABC News, I'm Dave Packer. A rare moment of agreement between independent Senator Bernie Sanders and former Trump administration strategist Steve Bannon. They were both in Washington today at a pro-human rally talking about the dangers of artificial intelligence and the need for regulation. Sanders.
2: The speed and scope of AI development in just the last 4 years has been almost beyond human comprehension.
0: Bannon says first things need to slow down.
22: Once you have time, then you can start the hard work of what is actually the regulatory apparatus. What is a regulatory apparatus that does not choke down the creativity, the drive, the urgency?
0: But at the White House, Attorney General Todd Blanche brushed aside concerns.
23: He essentially implied that it was Democrats trying to drum up all of this controversy over AI so close to the midterm elections. He says that Democrats have had a while to talk about this. Why are they suddenly talking about it now? But of course, this comes as we've been hearing so many leaders in that industry sound the alarm, and Democrats and Republicans, might I add, are certainly responding to that over on Capitol Hill.
0: ABC's Rachel Scott in the Rose Garden. The Kennedy Center shut its doors today after a judge reaffirmed an act of Congress is the only way to add President Trump's name to the building. ABC Chief Washington Correspondent Jonathan Carl.
24: Trump's board claimed that the Kennedy Center would go bankrupt if Trump can't put his name on the building to boost fundraising. But the judge pointed out that Congress just gave the center $250 million, and the financial problems only came after Trump tried to change the name, causing artists to cancel and ticket sales to plummet.
0: In a surprise move this afternoon, Congressman Thomas Massie introduced 8 articles of impeachment against Defense Secretary Pete Hegseth, accusing Hegseth of waging an illegal war with Iran and illegal capture of a foreign leader, Venezuela's Nicolas Maduro. 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
25: Man, I love this place. I've been surfing here since I was a kid. Now, seeing my grandson out on the water, it means everything to me.

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6: Hi, it's Amanda with Groponi Automotive in Bowen Concord, and I'm here with my friend Ray Ramsey, who is a farm manager at Sanborn Mills Farm, and this is probably my favorite place in the state of New Hampshire. Most people have never heard of it. Ray, what do you all do at Sanborn Mills?
7: Well, we offer traditional workshops as well as a working farm. We are open Wednesday through Saturday from 10 to 3. You can come and visit, walk the property. We just ask people not to go inside the buildings without staff present. But if you come during a event like a binding demo, we're having a thrashing demo, those type of things, you're going to see a binder working traditionally in an oat field binding. You'll see the oats being traditionally threshed on a threshing machine built in 1919. We also do pop-up lunches.
6: Those are delicious.
7: As well as a demo that goes along with it.
6: And you would reference the property real quickly. How many acres can be explored up there?
7: Oh, there's about over 500 acres there. There's a map at the kiosk when you hit the parking lot. Grab that and walk the trails as well as explore the property itself.
6: Great. Well, thank you so much for being part of keeping this gem alive and available to all of us here in New Hampshire and beyond. And again, the website is sanbornmills.org.
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10: I'm John Batchelor with Joseph Sternberg, my colleague, who is in the right side of the Atlantic now, that is, back home in America. So I feel free to talk to him about the Federal Reserve, a peculiar American conversation. What's the Fed going to do? We're on day one of a governor's meeting in Washington, and there's a new chairman, Mr. Warsh, the old chairman, the previous chairman is sitting there listening carefully to the debate. And the debate, as I understand it, is raise rates, lower rates, stand pat. Kevin Warsh, however, is faced right now with exciting news about bonds markets worldwide. If you own bonds, they're worth less than you thought they were this morning. There's been a worldwide sell-off, or what is called a panic sometimes, in bonds, especially in London. The gilts have touched levels I think they reached, or maybe they've exceeded them from 07, 08.

0: 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Now get up. All your gear that's on the ground, that's what you're not going to have in a fight.
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12: Hey, it's Jeff Chittister from WFEA's Morning Update. 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

0: or it handed internal polling data to Kilimnik, that it's a gar bar called the Havana Club in New York. And Kilimnik went back to the to Russia with it. And before long, there were influence operations aimed at all the various states that were really the swing states that were very, very close. And it was very detailed, precise, precisely aimed at the, at exactly those areas.
1: I'm speaking with Craig Unger, the author of the two books that are relevant to the revelations in the ProPublica article about Donald Trump Jr. and his new bride. Hosting or participating in or taking an extremely generous gift from a man whose name is not Omar Kremlev. He's associated with the darkest elements of the Russian Federation, chiefly to do with kidnapping children, corruption of boxing, and generally the brutality of modern Russia as a mob state. When we come back, what is to be done? I'm John Batchelor.
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6: Well, we offer traditional workshops as well as a working farm. 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We just ask people not to go inside the buildings without staff present. But if you come during a event like a binding demo, we're having a thrashing demo, those type of things, you're going to see a binder working traditionally in an oat field binding. You'll see the oats being traditionally threshed on a threshing machine built in 1919. We also do pop-up lunches.
5: Those are delicious.
6: As well as a demo that goes along with it.
5: And you would reference the property real quickly. How many acres can be explored up there?
6: Oh, there's about over 500 acres there. There's a map at the kiosk when you hit the parking lot. 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
5: Great. Well, thank you so much for being part of keeping this gem alive and available to all of us here in New Hampshire and beyond. And again, the website is sanbornmills.org.
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9: Our skies will be primarily clear during the overnight hours. Temperatures fall back to the mid-50s. For Wednesday, we'll have a warmer day than today, with a high reaching near 83, with intervals of clouds and sun. Wednesday night, partly cloudy, a low of 62, and clouds for Thursday with a chance for afternoon showers, and a high temperature reaching 78 degrees on Thursday. With your Granite State forecast, I'm Peggy James.
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I'm John Batchelor. Vladimir Putin and nuclear weapons. Most recently, within weeks, Vladimir Putin has signaled again that Russian officials regard nuclear policy as part of their work. Nuclear policy as to when to use it. Heretofore, they've been characterizing it for years, sometimes by Vladimir Putin, sometimes by his lieutenants. At one instance, Russia made it very clear that attacked by a non-nuclear force, it considers using nuclear weapons in retaliation. Most recently, Russia's talked about something called a tactical nuclear weapon, which can also be called a non-strategic nuclear weapon. All of this adds up to a policy that Russia uses routinely.

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2: 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No matter what the season, they're thinking about their sport year-round. They constantly look for new places to try and new equipment to bring to their chosen pastime. All three demand physical activity, and each has some built-in bragging rights. September 1st marked the opening of bear season, and bow hunters can try to tag a deer or turkey beginning on September 15th. It's also time to figure out who you would like to hunt with this year. The apprentice program allows people who don't hunt to try hunting underneath the guidance of an experienced hunter without having to take a hunter education course. It doesn't get much easier than that to introduce someone to the adventures of hunting. And with all due respect to Andy Williams, it really is the most wonderful time of the year.
1: Outdoor Almanac was brought to you by New Hampshire Fish and Game, connecting you to life outdoors.
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5: I'm John Batchelor with my friend Peter Husey, and he's educated me these last weeks. Last week we did the treaties that are no longer useful. They've been abandoned. We talked before about what's the difference between counter force and counter value. The counter value thinking of using a nuclear weapon is 50, 60, 70 years out of date. I have a photograph from downtown Las Vegas dated 1951. And in the far distance, there's the breakup of a nuclear cloud. That's what was acceptable conduct with nuclear weapons in the 1950s. And until 1960 and the treaty between the U.S. and the Soviet Union would no longer use nuclear weapon testing in the atmosphere. It would be underground after that. So we've gone through iterations of opinions of nuke, whether they're useful or not. Right now, to my knowledge, Peter, the only person who talks about nukes is Vladimir Putin, one person on the planet of the Earth. Maybe you could say Lukashenko of Belarus has commented on it because he has received some weapons, we're told, in his arsenal from Russia. I don't know any other world leader who talks about it at all, even bringing up. Now,

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10: I'm John Batchelor with Elizabeth Peak. LizPeak.com is where to see Liz's columns all collected, and the column right now is about AI fear. This reminds me of how to write a science fiction novel. You have to introduce the hero able to save the universe from the end of time by, and then fill in the blank of your technique. Suddenly, the brolagarks, that's what they call them, the gang out of Silicon Valley, discovered how to write science fiction, but kind of lazy science fiction. They went right to extinction or else. Liz, okay, your concerns here are well taken. However, we've had an atomic weapon since 1945. It's not been used in anger since, and we're a lot more fragile than the AI generating power of the brolagarks. So my measure of the fear, their fears is, this is the first time they've read the science fiction novel. They're not well versed in how we avoid catastrophe, but it's damaging the price of everything. Is that a good thing or a bad thing to hold back the horses that have been running fast?
11: Well, there's many different aspects to this AI story right now. I think what you've seen over the last several months is growing concern across the country about the rollout of very necessary data centers, necessary not just for AI, but for the overall computing capability of the United States. When you go on your iPhone, you ask Google Maps how to get to a place, you know, that's relying on data centers. So the anxiety and concern about data centers raising electricity rates, sapping water supplies, et cetera, I think this is foolish. This is something that local politicians can take care of. Even the federal government, I don't like the feds taking this on, but if you

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0: We are on our radio. He's Eric Carling. I'm Gary McNamara. Welcome in. Good morning. By the way, I had the greatest thing happen to me yesterday while at the cardiologist. You know, I'm an old guy, so I mean, it's a,
1: we're
0: done with everything. He goes, oh, one more thing. He said, apparently there's a huge mistake on your date of birth. And then he just smiled, and I went, yes.
1: Yes.
2: Gosh, that's great. That's great.
1: No, I mean, seriously.
0: So much fun.
1: I've passed a lot of mirrors, and I'm 10 years younger than you. You've aged a lot better than me. You clearly don't have children and grandchildren. Although you do, kind of. Yeah, I mean, your nephew, you raised your nephew, so,
0: I don't have a wife.
1: Yeah, there's that, too. I wasn't going to say that. Thanks a lot.

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1: We have some cooler weather in the forecast. We'll have partly cloudy skies for the early morning, a low 51. Later today, mostly sunny and breezy, 81. Some clouds tonight, down to 59. Thursday, mostly cloudy, 79. Mostly cloudy Thursday night, maybe some showers, down to 60. Friday will be sunny with a high of 76, and mostly sunny on Saturday with a high near 68. With your Granite State forecast, I'm Jeff Edwards.
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1: We have some cooler weather in the forecast. We'll have partly cloudy skies for the early morning, a low 51. Later today, mostly sunny and breezy, 81. Some clouds tonight down to 59. Thursday, mostly cloudy, 79. Mostly cloudy Thursday night, maybe some showers down to 60. Friday will be sunny with a high of 76. And mostly sunny on Saturday with a high near

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1: And he is Eric Carlin. I'm Gary McNamara. Welcome and good morning. Thanks so much for being here. 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

0: 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We thank you, and we honor the miles behind you and the ones still ahead.
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10: We are Red Eye Radio. He is Eric Carly, and I'm Gary McNamara. Coming up on the bottom of the hour, just 2 points, two issues here, just in the last couple of days, where you've got nobody in the mainstream media questioning. You know, we talk about everything here.
11: Right.
10: Two different issues. We'll have that coming up at the bottom, or following the bottom of the hour.

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1: We have some cooler weather in the forecast. We'll have partly cloudy skies for the early morning, a low 51. Later today, mostly sunny and breezy, 81. Some clouds tonight, down to 59. Thursday, mostly cloudy, 79. Mostly cloudy Thursday night, maybe some showers, down to 60. Friday will be sunny with a high of 76, and mostly sunny on Saturday with a high near 68. With your Granite State forecast, I'm Jeff Edwards.
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0: We are Runner Radio. He's Eric Carling. I'm Gary McNamara. Welcome in. Good morning. By the way, I had the greatest thing happen to me yesterday while at the cardiologist. You know, I'm an old guy, so I mean, it's a.
1: So we're
0: done with everything. He goes, oh, one more thing. He said, apparently there's a huge mistake on your date of birth. And then he just smiled, and I went, yes,
1: yes.
2: Oh my gosh, that's great. That's great.
1: No, I mean, seriously.
0: So much fun.
1: I've passed a lot of mirrors, and I'm 10 years younger than you. You've aged a lot better than me. You clearly don't have children and grandchildren. Although you do, kind of. Yeah, I mean, your nephew, yeah. You raised your nephew, so,
0: well, I don't have a wife.
2: Yeah, there's that, too. I wasn't going to say that. Thanks a lot.
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4: We have some cooler weather in the forecast. We'll have partly cloudy skies for the early morning, a low 51. Later today, mostly sunny and breezy, 81. Some clouds tonight, down to 59. Thursday, mostly cloudy, 79. Mostly cloudy Thursday night, maybe some showers, down to 60. Friday will be sunny with a high of 76, and mostly sunny on Saturday with a high near 68. With your Granite State forecast, I'm Jeff Edwards.
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6: This is America in the Morning from Westwood One. Coming up this half hour,
7: the FBI's chief is defending the loosening of some bureau hiring requirements. Sagar Meghani, Washington.
8: Republican Congressman Thomas Massey introduces articles of impeachment against Defense Secretary Pete Hegseth. I'm John Stolness in Washington.
6: A television news helicopter crashes in Los Angeles.
9: Outrage surrounding comments on social media made by a Texas candidate running for state office. I'm Clayton Neville.
10: Families of the 67 victims killed in last year's D.C. midair collision are urging Congress to improve safety measures. I'm Julie Walker.
11: Ed Sheeran's concert tour is in jeopardy after the Macklemore row. I'm Kevin Carr.
6: Back after these messages.
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5: From ABC News, I'm Sherry Preston. Los Angeles Mayor Karen Bass on the deadly double crashes in the city on Tuesday.
6: We lost 5 Angelinos today, and my heart certainly go out to the family and friends of all of those that we lost.
5: The chopper from KNBC, the local NBC TV station, was covering a collision involving a bus and an SUV when it went down. 3 people died in the chopper crash, and after Mayor Bass spoke, a 3rd person died in the bus crash. The Federal Reserve is expected to go against President Trump's wishes and raise interest rates later today to try to tame rampant inflation. Lipow Royal Associates President Andrew Lipow says it's
7: bad news for the consumer. Not only are they paying more for gasoline to fill up their car, but the auto loan on that car is now going to be more expensive.
5: Oil trading today at nearly $108 a barrel again. Gas prices up to $4.36 a gallon on average, according to Gas Buddy. As for diesel, it's now averaging $6.23 a gallon, burning through the budgets of truckers nationwide. Louis Pugh represents independent truckers and says,
8: so every time diesel fuel goes up a dollar, that's about $400 on average, maybe a little more, to the price of a tank of fuel for a truck.
5: President Trump blames the war in Ukraine, not the war in Iran, for the increase. An hour after a judge reiterated that no, President Trump's name cannot be added to the Kennedy Center, the board handpicked by the president decided to close it. ABC's Stephen Portnoy.
9: It was last December that the board voted to change the name of the Kennedy Center. President Trump said he wanted it to be closed for renovations. Congress had already put $257 million on the table and approved that funding for renovations. And now we're at this point where the president says if he doesn't get his name on the side of the building will be closed and not renovated at all.
5: You're listening to ABC News.
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11: Chief Justice Gordon McDonald has resigned from the New Hampshire Supreme Court. Dartmouth Health has announced it's laying off more than 100 employees. And Salem police say 3 people were hospitalized out of a crash Tuesday. Good morning, I'm Tom Novak. New Hampshire Supreme Court Chief Justice Gordon McDonald has resigned from the state's high court. On Tuesday, McDonald resigned from his position after admitting he violated 3 provisions of the Code of Judicial Conduct as part of an agreement with the state's Judicial Conduct Committee, who recently completed an investigation into his actions related to the employment and performance of his former administrative director, Diane Martin, was laid off and then rehired 48 hours

0: later in a new position. And during that time, Martin received $50,000 in unused sick and vacation time, along with other benefits. Dartmouth Health has announced it plans to lay off 124 employees and eliminate 303 openings from Dartmouth-Hitchcock Medical Center and Dartmouth-Hitchcock Clinic Southern Region. Officials with the health system say other planned changes include the consolidation and restructuring of executive roles and administrative leadership, which means some programs will also be eliminated. Tuesday's announcement comes after Dartmouth reported a loss of more than $60 million last year. Salem police are investigating following a crash Tuesday, which sent three people to the hospital. According to police, around 5 p.m., a motorcycle and SUV crashed into each other on Route 28 near the intersection with Kelly Road. Out of the crash, police say a man and woman on the motorcycle suffered serious injuries while the driver of the SUV was transported to an area hospital as a precaution. As for what caused the crash, police are still trying to figure that out. However, their confident impairment was not a factor. In sports, the Red Sox fell to the Rangers last night 4-2. Game 2 gets underway tonight at 8:05. I'm Tom Novak for WFEA News.
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2: Highways and side streets are moving along well in Manchester and Bedford. We're seeing some light volume on State Route 114 just past Goffstown, but no major hangups. 93 is moving along well north and southbound between Derry and Windham, and no problems at the state line on 495 south from Lawrence down to Tewksbury. Once you're in Massachusetts, no problems on Route 3 in Chelmsford just past the low connector. We are seeing some volume on 93 south from Methuen heading into Boston. Here's your forecast. Mix of sun and clouds today, high 81. Increasing clouds this evening, temperatures in the low 60s overnight. And clouds expected tomorrow with showers late afternoon, high 77. I'm Emily Spencer on AM 1370 and 99.9 WFEA.
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5: This still is an affordability election.
6: Yeah, it is. It's still an affordability election. You wouldn't know it if you listen to the newscast as well. Welcome to WFEA's The Morning Update, of course, the home of Dana Lash, of course, starting at noon. Always a pleasure to have Dana on. If you haven't picked it up yet, it's right after Armstrong and Getty, right before, of course, our good friend Howie Carr as well. A lot of things going on in the news as well. New Hampshire Chief Justice McDonald resigns amid investigations. You know, this certainly our New Hampshire Supreme Court, this is really the second really major shakeup when you think about last year talking about the Marconi situation. And, of course, she stepped off the bench in February after her term was up because of age limitations here in New Hampshire. And now, of course, Justice McDonald, who had been dealing with some health issues, too, 7 weeks after saying he was taking medical leave, Supreme Court Justice Justin Gordon McDonald apparently resigned from the bench as part of the settlement resolved by the Judicial Conduct Commission investigation. So that commission, the Judicial Conduct Commission investigation, was founded in 1977 to have that impartial look at any improprieties that might happen within our justice system. Related to the courts, both at the Supreme Court and other courts as well. So where do we go from here? In a statement, McDonald's 64. Wow, he's younger than me. And nearly past years, there had been many questions from the Judiciary Committee, known as the JCC, regarding the handling of personal matters from the judicial bench. As was mentioned during our newscast, in particular, the firing of an employee and then the rehiring and the way that happened. That certainly brings a scope into in that as well. And I think that's, you know, the interesting thing about government. We're going to talk a little bit about this in the next segment after we take our next break about really how much faith do we have in our institutions across the board, not just in New Hampshire, across the country. And what's at play when you think about that bigger conversation as well? The other thing, one of the stories we did yesterday when we talked about Macklemore, of course, most of you might not know Macklemore. He's a rapper, singer. He was part of one of the acts that was opening for Ed Sheeran. Of course, what happened was that seven stadiums said that they were going to cancel certainly Ed's appearance if Macklemore was allowed to go on the stage. And what I found interesting about this case, a couple other acts that may have been attached to the concert have said they won't participate and actually were speaking out against Ed Sheeran because they said silence is complicity. So that's what that it is. And Ed made a really good point about this. And I don't know how you feel about this. I remember in the beginning of the summer, we had Bruce Springsteen. He was doing a tour, a small tour. And he said right before he went out, this is going to be a political tour. And he went out on stage. And I have a friend who's a massive Bruce Springsteen fan. Massive. He's like, I'm not going to go see this. I don't go to concerts to be lectured to. I go to concerts to escape. I don't want to be part of this. And he makes a good point. Imagine if you went to a movie. And then in the middle of the movie just stops and all the actors look at you and give you their political opinion. How would you feel about that? You'd be like, what the hell is going on here? I don't need to talk to these people. Act. We want you to act. And Ed Sheeran is known for, you know, kind of upbeat music. Pretty good music, actually. I like his music. But, and he said, look, I don't put concerts on, and I don't expect people to come here to listen to our political views. He said, I have them. I have my opinions on this. And when I have an opportunity to vote, I vote. And when I have an opportunity to support causes, I support those causes. But he was very compassionate towards the fans. They do not come here to be politically lectured to. Good for him. Now, some of the acts that are walking away or some of the acts that are criticizing Ed Sheeran on this as well are saying that, one, being silent is being complicit to the problem, as I said earlier. Come on, really? Well, I'm a talk show host. There's very few things I'm not silent on. And I think that's that's different, though. But once again, I don't talk about everything. And the point is, he is an entertainer. And I think some of these people need to take heed of that as well. And sure, they're going to do concerts and they're going to politically lecture. Your lifespan as an artist is not that long. A few make it past that 10-year mark. But most, a couple hits, a couple albums, fade away. They end up at the Club Casino down in Hampton, which is a good place, good venue. We enjoy seeing them. But once again, the stadiums become harder and harder to fill as you prolong your career. And so, you know, them criticizing them could be some envy. Their careers aren't that long, especially if they stand up on stage and lament about politics. They just assume that everybody in the stands thinks the same way they do. And how, you know, it's actually kind of cowardice. They're not being brave at all. It's real easy to stand up on a stage and basically yell down at the people. There's nothing they can do. They can try to yell back at you if they disagree with you, but that's not what they came there for either. It's not really brave at all, especially when you fall into the same mistakes over and over again, right? You're just parroting what you hear, what propaganda has been fed to you. You get your news from TikTok. There's nothing brave about going on stage. You want to be brave? Come on, do this radio show. And give out the number, 603-669-1370. Say something really stupid to our listeners. And then expect the phone calls. That's brave. When you go into a forum and you accept the responsibility, like some of these candidates did through the primary, you accept the responsibility of not only saying your position, but the audience coming back at you, moving uncomfortably in their seats, grimacing as you speak. When the time comes for Q&A, they grab that microphone and go, what the heck are you talking about? See, that's putting yourself out there. Being a singer, frankly, and I'm just going to go out on a limb and say this, there are very few singers, and for that matter, actors, who really have the intellectual fortitude to really fully understand what they're parroting up on stage. No, before anyone corrects me, I didn't call them stupid. But the further away they get away from the main streets they grew up on, and the further they become isolated in that bubble of elitism themselves, they forget across the board. 1370WFEA.com, of course, WFEA, the morning update. Jeff Chittister with you. Thanks for taking time out of your day as well. Listen, hey, AI, what the heck? Let's do our daily AI update. Now, we have a few of those exactly. Hey, yesterday we talked a little bit about it. And, of course, Congress and the Senate and the House reconvened. They're starting to do hearings. And it turned out exactly how I knew it was going to turn out. And it became abundantly clear. I couldn't even use any of the audio. These people, once again, and remember, when you watch these hearings and you look behind them, they have their aides there. Their aides are pretty much controlling everything related to, quote, social media. And one of the headlines we put up on the article that we posted yesterday related to the audio when we talked about AI, they're going to be discussing AI and they can't even figure out the Wi-Fi password. These are not, in this particular regard, they're not brilliant people. In fact, I have to look. I got my book here. I'll have to look at it for the 119th congressional class. If there are any people who came from the tech industry, because oftentimes what we find is that we have people who one lack any real profession. Bernie Sanders, what job did he ever do in his life that wasn't related to government? Do you know? Did he cut meat at a deli? He's had no job. He's been in government his whole life. That's frightening, because that's never how it was supposed to be. But do we have any real tech people down in Washington, D.C. who've lived in that industry? Have seen the advances behind the curtain? No, and that's the frightening part. And is this just another political shenanigans? Is this just the silver object for the cats to bounce on that helps them, or they perceive that it helps them going into the next election? Let's go ahead and listen on with Jake Tapper, Senator Gallego, who has been mentioned as someone potentially running for president. He's been to the state. And he started to talk about this as well. What does he think AI is going to do? Let's go ahead and listen to E1.
7: Democratic Senator Ruben Gallego of Arizona. So you're calling on Senate leadership to establish a select committee on AI.
4: As soon as possible.
7: As soon as possible. We're at a point now where AI leaders are sounding the alarm, saying that this needs to happen now. AI could take over the internet in 6 to 12 months, potentially eliminate the human race within a decade.
0: Yeah,
7: Congress has really done nothing about this.
4: That's right. And look, you know, I heard the speaker talk about previous tech. This isn't previous tech. Previous tech could not make a decision to kill us, right? When we turned on the internet, it did not have autonomy, right? When we created the nuclear weapon did not have the decision-making power to drop a nuclear weapon.
6: No, AI man did. Man
4: has
6: had
4: the capability,
6: that.
4: And will have the capability to make a decision like that.
6: Yeah, so man had that. And man handled that really well, didn't we? AI wasn't around. So I don't know if that analogy is a really good one, Senator. The second factor here is that, you know, once again, with humor and sarcasm and some degree of intellect, look, I would not attach AI to a weapon system. I wouldn't. It shouldn't be. We've made the mistakes on the weapon systems. We don't need another person making cold, calculated decisions without the human emotion. Because trust me when I tell you, you know, having been in the room when I've watched people of rank in the military have to make a very crucial decision that would affect the lives of people, including innocent civilians, they agonize. They agonize over that. Okay, let's go ahead and listen to the senator. I don't believe he has a tech background, but once again, I'll look to see who does have a tech background down there. E2, please.
4: This is more akin to Dr. Frankenstein telling us the monster is loose. Help me stop the monster. And what we have right now is the method that we're answering is not meeting the moment. Speaker Johnson's not meeting the moment. Trump's not meeting the moment. Senate and Congress are not meeting the moment. We need to get together as fast as possible with the smartest people, with the skeptics, with people that want to regulate, people that want to actually deal with this, people that are going to figure out how to actually have the perfect balance. And we can't just use this idea that if we do this, we're somehow going to lose to China. Because AI does not care once it becomes fully dangerous, mm-hmm. whether we're Chinese or American. That's the danger of this. This is everyone's thinking about this in a way that is based on old tech and not what's going towards the future. And this is why we need to get the people in the room.
6: Yeah, I don't know. Maybe AI will care about that. Depends, right? But he brings up a good point. Get all the people in the room. You tried that in 2017, major piece of legislation. Where did that go? Nowhere. You tried again in 2020. Where did that major piece of legislation go? Nowhere. Then you didn't have a problem with it. And what is it with Congress that, you know, they always seem to be catching up to the issue and not getting ahead of the issue? You ever notice that? He thinks that by what he is saying now is that they're getting ahead of the issue. If we had legislation on AI back in 2017, and now he's talking about Frankenstein monster. Once again, I said yesterday, the morality tale of Frankenstein is lost on many people. The monster was the doctor. The monster was the doctor. completely abandoning ethics and humanity and narcissism to create a living being, counter to science, counter to the humanity of 1803 when the book was written. So he's forgetting the fact that AI is not the monster. It is the creators who think it is the monster. And as I said yesterday before we take our break, when we have major AI companies who actually control a large percentage of the AI market telling us that they're concerned, well, why aren't they checking in a balance? Why haven't they been safeguarding themselves? And their move, and we've seen this historically, is to do nothing more than squash any other, because they know in these little labs AI companies, they're just as capable of catching up in just a few months as well. They're looking at quashing them. They want to keep their superiority in the market. They have absolute ability to create a code of conduct, an ethics. But they won't. They won't because, one, I think they believe it's a political issue. Most of them donate to the Democratic Party. And two, they want to put a regulatory blanket around the industry that protects them. Let's take a break. We'll come right back right here on WFEA's The Morning Update.
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2: There are a lot of things we can be talking about. The only reason I'm talking about this is because, once again, it's becoming a distraction. In this campaign, we're going to be playing audio here in just a little bit, but what this was really supposed to be about. The second thing, I hate when politicians get involved in matters they're not really up to date on or well informed on. And secondly, I don't like it when they use something like this. It's just another political dividing wedge, period. I mean, seriously, guys, how much more can we take? In 9 months, we've been told that this election was going to be about genocide in Gaza. Epstein. Remember Epstein? Epstein. We're not even talking about Epstein anymore. Right? We were told everything. I don't know what it is. I don't want to use the linguine. Just throwing it up against the wall and see what sticks. No, they're not doing that. What they're doing is they're wearing you down as a voter. They're trying to make you sit at your kitchen table and just really think things are just absolutely miserable. And there are issues every election like that. But they just want to beat you down so when you walk in there and go, ah, this is the enemy, this is the enemy, this is the enemy, this is the enemy, and they're with the enemy. That's what they want you to do. And as I said, they had plenty of opportunities to sit down like rational adults and talk about AI years ago. There is a third grader in Japan that could run circles around all 500 members of Congress, run circles around them on the AI conversation. That's embarrassing. We're talking about moratoriums and outlawing and stopping the advancement of AI. And third graders in South Korea, Taiwan, Japan, and China have been doing this for now 5 years, mastering and using critical thinking in AI. Well, I think that's what we should do. We should ask for a couple third graders from either Japan, South Korea, and Taiwan, all allies of ours, to come in and talk to these guys. Maybe that will help them understand it. Talk like third graders to adults. That'll be brilliant. E3, please.
3: Colleague in the Senate, he's been calling for a temporary ban on the development of AI. Would you support that?
4: Look, I think we have to take everything under consideration. And the way you figure this out is, again, you use this sense of urgency to get the smartest people in the room to figure if that is the way to do it, then we go down that road. Right now, the problem is we don't know everything we don't know. And we need to get the people in the room to actually do that. And they do know what they know. And that includes the skeptics, that includes the futurists, that includes the people that have to put the ethics around AI. But the way that we're going about this is that we're hoping that some, you know, committee in the House or in the Senate is just going to come together with, you know, some staffers and put together the framework that's going to go into place maybe 3 years from now. We don't have that time. Mm-hmm. We don't have the time. Dr. Frankenstein is telling us the monster has escaped. Help us stop this.
2: Does he even listen to himself? The people who actually created this, who've been to the forefront, have made billions of dollars, by the way, off of this, who donate to their causes. Isn't he just a little skeptical that they're now coming to him and say, well, we can't figure this out unless you write regulations. It's ludicrous just when it leaves his lips. Really? When Volvo said, look, when cars get into accidents, people were flying through the front windshield, what do you think we should do about it? They didn't go to the government and ask for a regulation. They built the seatbelt, the one that goes over our shoulders. Oh, lo and behold. Got into accidents, they didn't fly out the windshield, and government had no say in that. Now they mandate it, right? Oh, you got to have those in there. Like, they're big, brave people. But they didn't come up with that. They didn't think, well, we've got to stop people flying through their windshields. And the guy who invented it for Volvo actually didn't put his name on the copyright. He let it out to the rest of the world for free. So look, if they're coming to you, Senator, and they're saying that the thing that we control, the rooms in which we have people in building this, the ones that are building labs to test this, the ones that aren't sharing their information with all the other companies, but maybe we should be thinking about that.

0: and they say they need your help, I'm suspect. I am suspect. Before we go on our break, let's go and listen to what Bernie Sanders has to say about this. E4.
1: Look, I think, as you just indicated, AI is moving at an exponential rate. It is in the process of transforming the lives of every man, woman, and child. It will have a profound impact on the economy with the possible loss of millions of jobs. It's going to eviscerate privacy rights. Parents are very worried about the impact of AI on the mental health of their kids, on the reading ability of their kids. Reading levels are in decline. Writing levels are in decline.
0: And AI's to blame? AI's to blame? Like I said, there's a bunch of third graders in Japan, South Korea, and Taiwan who kick our butt on the proficiency test when it comes to math, reading, and science. They're the top five countries on those. And they have embraced AI 5 years ago and teaching their kids how to be the masters of AI. So yeah, AI is the problem with our proficiencies in that regard. Oh my goodness, these guys are going to kill us. It's not AI that's going to kill us. These dingbats down in D.C. are going to kill us. Let's go and take a break. WFEA is the morning update.
2: Good morning, I'm Tom Novak. Here's what's happening. A mistrial has been declared in the sexual assault case of a former YDC worker. Ward 7 residents in Manchester will soon need new representation on the Manchester School Board. An investigation is underway. That's after a dead body was discovered in the cab of a tractor trailer in Epping. WFEA News Time, 6:30, taking a look at sports. Red Sox fell to the Rangers last night 4-2. Game 2 in the 3-game series gets underway tonight at 8:05. Right now, in the Mill Yard in Manchester, we've got partly cloudy skies and 53 degrees. More on these stories coming up at the top of the hour right here on 99.9 and AM 1370. I'm Tom Novak for WFEA News.
3: I'm not dismissing warnings about AI. Some of the loudest ones are mine. But I'm also not saying America should slam the brakes on AI research. Here's why. I'm Kim Commando for NordVPN. 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Be careful where you're getting your opinions about AI. 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We win it by staying ahead. 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I've used the same VPN for years. Then it started getting slower and clunkier. 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I shopped around. I tested all the big names, and NordVPN came out on top. 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
6: No problems in Manchester, Bedford on 101 heading on to 293. We are seeing some light volume on State Route 114 in Gough Sound and up in Hooksett by Exit 11 just off 93 North. So far, 93 is moving along well north and southbound between Derry and Salem. We are seeing a few slowdowns on the Everett by Broad Street due to construction heading south. It's looking like a 70-minute commute into Boston. Some light volume on 93 south heading into Wilmington and on Route 3 in Chelmsford. And over on 95 north, the off-ramp is closed by Exit 46. Here's your forecast. Mix of sun and clouds today. High 81. Increasing clouds this evening. Temperatures in the low 60s overnight. And more clouds expected tomorrow. Some showers late afternoon. High 77. 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
7: This still is an affordability election.
8: If only that were true. Yeah, it is. It is true. I'm going to talk to Amy, of course, Walters from Cook. They do some great analysis of what voters are thinking as well. She was on PBS last night talking a little bit about this as well. I do want to finish up, you know, as I said, it's funny, you know how we do the trends every single day near the top of the hour of 6 o'clock where I tell you what people are searching across the country and in the United States. I do find it somewhat kind of, the irony is not lost on me that in some degree you're using AI to do your searches and even more so now. I mean, because the AI button is right there on the search panel, the URL line there. And we don't realize that. And I know some of you are already using AI for a lot of other different things as well. And I think that it's just funny that I'm going to be reading the trends here a little bit after we've had this kind of conversation of where you guys stand on AI. And I'm going to share a secret with you. Searching out AI is not on the list. like people aren't searching out AI to find out about AI. And it's interesting, if you do that, I highly suggest you do that and see what AI tells you about itself. It is actually quite fascinating. All right, let's go ahead and listen to the final clip from our good friend to the left of us. That would be both politically and in Vermont. This would be independent Senator Bernie Sanders, 80 years old, someone I would absolutely trust to tell me what I need to know about technology. That would be, and I'm waiting for the oligarchs to come out. The AI oligarchs are bad, right? Is that what I'm supposed to say? That would be E5, terrible.
9: And then in the last few weeks, I think what people are seeing is that the leaders of the AI industry themselves and the scientists who work on the technology are saying, you know what? We are losing control over a dangerous technology, that it's only a question of time when AI becomes smarter than human beings,

0: and likely then becomes independent of human control. And what we, the industry, are saying is that could be extremely dangerous, an independent AI smarter than humanity.
1: Yeah, that would be dangerous in some degree. I mean, we even joked about it a few months ago. I understand that. I understand this technology is something that we have to be concerned about. We talked about the Terminator. We've talked about 2001, the movie. We've talked about a lot of these things, and those are all probabilities that it would be smarter. Look, I hate to be the bearer of bad news, Senator Sanders. I've watched TikTok. I think AI is smarter than us already. And as I said, we're sitting here. You lamented in the last audio clip that we played, Senator, that parents are concerned that their children are falling behind on these proficiencies in reading, in particular, you mentioned, but also math, but also science. Yet that same thing isn't being said about our counterparts in Japan, Taiwan, and South Korea. Why are their proficiency rates going up the further they embrace and the further they teach children how to be the masters of AI? Why? Explain that to me. It's a good point. And once again, no one is mentioning that. No, I'm not running for Congress. I would never want to go down there. But frankly, they should be talking a little bit more. They actually should be listening a little bit more. All right, Amy Cook had a chance on PBS last night talking about this election, what she thinks the midterm election is turning into. There's a lot of things swirling around all of our minds. I know you're thinking about that. We're getting that much closer to the midterm elections as well. We're under 50 days. So where are you on this? Let's go ahead and listen to Amy as she was talking about this last night. That would be B1.
2: This still is an affordability election. That's what voters say over and over again, their top concerns are. And in that way, it's the data centers are part of the affordability conversation. What we're seeing in campaign ads, what we're hearing on the campaign trail, are candidates saying, either look at me, I'm here to help regulate the data centers to ensure that your electricity bills do not go up, or to bring the cost of your electric bills down, or better yet, to blame your opponent for the high cost of electricity because they okayed data centers and gave them tax breaks.
1: Right. And that's not true across the board. Like I said, when you have states like Montana, who about 10 years ago decided to do massive infrastructure, their citizens invested in electric, even though they were adequate for what their needs were because they anticipated these kinds of centers coming along. And so, once again, she brings up a really good point, too. Whenever politicians decide to make something like this part of their ad campaign, I'm dubious at best. The other factor here, too, is this, is that when we think about it, she makes one really good point, and I think this is something that Democrats and Republicans and independents can be thinking about when they're running for office. Can you explain how a policy can be put in place, and are there examples or scenarios that exist currently with data centers, in which they made sure they safeguard ratepayers in electricity and make sure that they didn't have an increase? Are there examples of that? And there are. There are examples of that. But the other factor is that, you know, once again, we are in this position because we put ourselves in this position. We, for about 10 years, we had a terrible energy plan. Terrible energy plan. Much because of the same excited anxiety that politicians pushed us on nuclear. And now, I mean, once again, I just saw another story on literally a cube, no bigger than a Game Boy console, that can fuel a whole city right there. And it uses spent uranium from other larger nuclear power plants. I've been saying this for months, that, you know, when we started this year in 2026, we're 10 years away from this technology. By the time we got to spring, we're 5 years away from this technology. And now they're actually building them. So the energy issue is relatively easy to rectify. Let's go listen to Amy Cook, what she thinks 2026 is going to be, and where do we have this conversation about AI in our election cycle? B2, please.
2: But to the degree to which the actual topic of AI and its influence, these concerns about it breaking out of its sandbox, mm-hmm. and its impact is not yet something that we're hearing candidates talk about. And quite frankly, the midterm elections probably aren't the place for it to happen. Where it will, I think, become a very big topic and topic number one will be once we get into the presidential race.
1: Yeah, I'm waiting for somebody to do a parody video on what all the major points were, the screaming and yelling at us that were going to be the big issues. You know, they could do it to American Pie. Long, long time ago, Epstein was on your mind, and now he's long ago. I'm a terrible singer. Do a rap video. I don't care. And just you know, you can do, we didn't start the fire. How about that one? And just put all the things that they panic in us all about. Just go through that. We didn't start the fire. Jeffrey Epstein did. And then go through the whole list. All the things they threw at us this year. And when it comes down to it, it's you and I, right? You and I are just sitting at our kitchen table going, wow, AI is going to kill us. Why am I bothering paying my bills then? This is the panic that has become the modern political system that we have. And this is made abundantly clear by the next clip from Amy Walters from Cooks, as she brings up something we've been saying on this show for a while, which is part of the problem why I am a skeptic when it comes to this now latest Chicken Little scare. I'm not saying that there isn't an issue that we should be addressing, but it's a relatively easy one if we had competent people in charge. That would be B3, please.
2: Well, I think that what Americans believe is politics is corrupt and they have very little faith in actually most institutions. Mm-hmm. But in politics, it's being able to make the link between corruption and the cost to you. Yes. What does it mean for a political system or person to be corrupt? It means that you're paying more or getting less. That is the connection. We're seeing that conversation happening in campaigns. So it's not that corruption doesn't matter, but for voters, they do have to see how this is impacting them.
1: Right. When we look at this corruption, I hear people still, how could have anyone voted for President Trump with all this corruption? And I hear other people say, how could anyone have voted for Biden when you look at the family cartel that he had established well over 20 years ago? How could anyone have voted for President Obama when you consider some of the corruption in his pastime at Chicago? Because the corruption's there, folks. It's not a myth. It's not me pointing a political finger from the left or right. They're all pretty much corrupt in one way or another. You don't get to the zenith of power like they do without being corrupt in some way or another. They may not look at it as corrupt. And distracting from your deficiencies as a representative. AI is the problem. It's the Frankenstein monster. It's going to kill all of us in 6 months. Boy, I think we've heard this story before. Not about AI, but something else, right? We've heard this story before. I'm sure if we go back and look at the newsreels from the 1950s about Russia and the nuclear bomb, it's pretty much the same story. And it's not that the probability isn't there, but she brings up a really good point. That's why when these stories come out, that's why I know most of our listeners, because when I go out, you guys tell me. 603-669-1370. It is affordability. And I think that's the other thing. We're just distracting once again. And, you know, I don't care if you're a Republican or Democrat. I really don't. I really do not care. But if you're just going to let your candidate escape because they have a DNR at the end of their name, and you're not going to hold them to a higher standard, and you're going to ignore the corruption and then point out the corruption to the other person, we're losing faith in our institutions because we have permitted ourselves to lose faith in our institutions. We don't hold people to a higher standard. I'm not asking for a choir person to be our next representative. But I'm asking them to have the least amount of taint as they possibly can. Because trust me, if they can lie in every aspect of their life, as simple as, you know, where they're getting their money from when they're running for office, cheating on their spouse, misrepresenting their resume, we as taxpayers do not have a chance. We are doomed. If they can't even within their own life, their own hemisphere of what they can control, other ethics, they sure in the heck aren't going to care about us when it comes push to shove. I have lied to everybody in my life. Why would I not lie to the taxpayer? Why would I not lie to the voter? Trust me when I tell you, before we get ready to take my break, that there are people, both Republicans and Democrats, who have gotten behind closed doors, I'd say in the last 3 months, and say, what is the next thing we can scare them with? Killer hornets! Release the killer hornets! AI was the next thing. They can't explain it. They don't use it. They're technically incompetent to begin with. If I looked at my senator or my House member and said, here's a Word document, I'm going to send it to you. Within 1 minute, turn that Word document into a PDF. They couldn't do it, yet most of you can. And these are the people who think that they're going to lecture us on technology and how they can control AI. Wow, we are in trouble. Let's go and take a break. Coming up next, we'll talk a little bit about trends, some of the other things going on. We'll do that next, right here on WFEA's Morning Update.
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1: Welcome back to your morning. Jeff Chittister with you as always. Thanks for taking time out of your day. National Guacamole Day. Holy guacamole. Who used to say that? Is that a Turtles, Ninja Turtle things? I don't know. I have to look it up. Someone used to say it. So that's it. I love guacamole. 259 days down, 106 days left. It's September 16th. There you go. Started you off. We are 45 days away from Halloween, 49 days away from the midterm elections. Boy, this has been a long one. Veterans Day, 56 days away. Thanksgiving, 71 days away. My favorite holiday. Christmas, we're now under the 100-day mark, guys. It's 99 days until Christmas. And in 2008, the big presidential election, 786 days away from that as well. Not only is it Guacamole Day, it is also Play-Doh Day. So there's a therapy for us as we're sitting here listening to our fine representatives talk about how they're going to save us from AI. We can use Play-Doh for that as well. Nick Jonas, his birthday today. Flo Rida, is he still around? His birthday as well. Mark Anthony, is he still around? His birthday today as well. Amy Poehler,

0: Saturday Night Live, and of course, she's from Massachusetts, by the way, too. Her birthday today as well. What was our other birthday? One more. That's it. Those are your birthdays for today. Your history events. In 1920, the Wall Street bombing took place in Manhattan, New York. 143 were seriously injured, and 30 people were killed. So the first real big push towards that as well. 1971, Rolling Stone magazine featured Hulk on its front cover. Wow. That's important. And 2015, Nature magazine announced that more than 3 million people die yearly from air pollution.
1: Man, they've got useless facts for today, huh?
0: No, well, that's history. So that's what happened in history, but it was a pretty, you're right, I think it was pretty slow. This is a fact. This is the fact for today. And I knew this. German chocolate cake is named after American baker Samuel German, not the country of Germany.
1: Interesting.
0: I didn't realize that until I lived in Germany, and I was baffled why I couldn't find a German chocolate cake. And when I mentioned this to my neighbor, who had been a transplant from California, had lived in Germany for 25 years, he goes, "Ugh, you silly Americans." I go, "Wait a minute, you're an American." And he goes, "No, German chocolate cake is not German." But I said, "Do they like it?" And they go, "Yeah, they actually do." So it isn't interesting. I love German chocolate cake. It's kind of this combination. Well, it's the coconut thing too, right?
1: Well, between that and now, you're going to see a lot more people get a lot more snooty about chocolate because... You're seeing a lot of these candy companies, case in point, Lindt and Nestle, are both, it's been made public that they're not using real cocoa anymore. They're using synthetically made cocoa.
0: Tom, thank you. That will be the next issue after AI. When our senators and our House members completely run out. Now, that is something that would actually have traction. Going after the cocoa companies.
1: Well, I
0: can see Sanders, too, the oligarch. The chocolate oligarchs are giving you fake.
2: Oligarchs,
0: yeah, exactly. There you go. You do a better one, and he can put on like a little Willy Wonka costume just to be really right into that.
1: Well, I mean, I don't think there's going to be a little costume. Sanders is kind of a big guy. I mean, you're just about 6 feet. I think he's like 6'1".
0: Yeah. So yeah, but he hunches over. So yeah, you can get him. You can get him a costume. There we go.
1: But
0: and my Oompa Loompas cannot come out because of ice.
1: It's just
0: think we could just have a great time.
1: Well, I mean, like, if you didn't have another reason to grimace and, you know, grind your teeth when shopping at the store, now, you know, if you're getting a Nestle product with chocolate or...
0: It's terrible.
1: ...spending money for Lindt chocolate, well, you know, Tom, spoiler alert, you're not getting real chocolate.
0: Oh, we're going to do a story on that. I mean, that's it. That actually could be the big one. I bet you if we try really hard, if we do a couple stories on this, we give the story to AI and let it go ahead and run it nationally...
1: Everything is fine, Jeff.
0: Right, and just tell AI there are thousands of people in New Hampshire that are up in arms since Lindt is actually made here in New Hampshire. It's incredible. Hey, so you got me on the story for Lindt. So before we take a break, here's a really good, funny Lindt story for you, all right? So Lindt came to New Hampshire. They shipped the chocolate in from Switzerland, and they make the Lindt chocolate there. Apparently now it's not real cocoa, but they make it there. And... about a few months after the Lindt factory opened in Stratham, the neighbors started to notice really odd activity from the animals. They were finding animals just all around the place, and they couldn't understand it whatsoever. And then one night, a very astute police officer actually followed a raccoon, the official mascot of the Morning Update. And he found the raccoon, and it led him to the Lindt factory. And in the summer, if the batch isn't exactly right, they throw it away. So they were dumping the chocolate in these special containers, but in the summer, the chocolate would melt and leak out.
1: Oh, that's comforting.
0: And when the police officer gets there, he turns the spotlight on. There's the wild kingdom is there. There's deer. There's bear. They're all living in harmony, too. They're just not getting... They're just all there, and they're lapping up the chocolate at the Lindt Chocolate Factory after it was first introduced. And then, of course, they changed that. So now you had a bunch of raccoons... And squirrels all walking around like...
1: diabetic shock.
0: Absolutely. Just, you know, hey, man, I need my chocolate. I need my chocolate. Look bad. Where's my chocolate? And they're just panic right there. There you go. So that's my good story for
1: Methany Ann, the raccoon, just tweaking out over a lack of chocolate.
0: Yeah, I enjoyed that story. Hey, guys, coming up, of course, Drew Klein's going to be joining us next. We'll talk a little bit about close to home on the election, race for governorship. We'll talk about that as well. And also education freedom accounts. We're going to get into that. We had a little brief talk with certainly legislative endeavors. both from the House Speaker Pro Tem and also the House Majority Leader. And once again, I always like to remind you that when you look across the board, every other radio station pales in comparison to us as it pertains to local representation. Our senators, our House members frequent this show on a regular basis. We appreciate it when they reach out to us for that. We know they don't do that with the other shows. So we think that's really pretty important. We keep an eye on certainly the issues that affect us, and they may be national or international, but we're also very mindful that locally, as many representatives as we can get in this studio, it's better for us, because 80% of what happens in your life, especially when it relates to taxes, happens from them. So always good stuff. Drew Klein's coming up next, right here on WFE's The Morning Update.

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1: I'm Sherry Preston. Six people killed in Los Angeles, three in a bus crash and three in a news helicopter crash that followed as reporters were trying to cover it. This is Sound of Police dispatching officers.
2: 310, Roger, can you go by the smoke and just verify what that is exactly?
3: Just a heads up, there's a helicopter down over there.
2: I'm sorry, say that again?
3: There's a helicopter down just outside the airspace.
1: That from Live ATC, all of it happening in the San Fernando Valley in the suburb of Chatsworth, California. The chopper hovering over the scene of the bus crash fell from the sky and burst into flames. Killed were News Chopper 4 reporter Elenia Marino and her pilot, George Marcinow. The Federal Reserve wraps up its two-day September meeting today and says ABC's Lionel Moise.
4: Borrowing money is about to get more expensive, with the Federal Reserve expected to raise interest rates today for the first time in 3 years, all while oil and gas prices have been surging because of conflicts in the Middle East. One expert says $7 per gallon diesel could soon be reality in the Midwest.
1: Gas prices have hit $4.31 a gallon on average, according to Gas Buddy. Tom Kloza, chief oil analyst at Kloza Advisors, says consumers are paying attention.
5: You go over $4, some people cut back. You go over $4.50, others cut back. And at $5, a lot of people cut back.
1: President Trump's handpicked Kennedy Center board voting to close the Kennedy Center unless President Trump's name is put on the building. The board says it was closed for renovations. OpenAI CEO Sam Altman reversing course, now saying at a Silicon Valley conference Tuesday that government regulation is not needed for his and other AI companies.
6: The world should trust that we are going to do the right thing, because it's the right thing and because we feel the magnitude of this.
1: Other tech leaders say more guardrails are necessary as AI expands. 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
9: A mistrial has been declared in the sexual assault case of a former YDC worker. Ward 7 residents will soon need new representation on the Manchester School Board. And an investigation is underway after a dead body was discovered in the cab of a tractor trailer. Good morning, I'm Tom Novak. A mistrial has been declared in the state's case against former Youth Development Center employee Jeffrey Buskey. On Tuesday, Judge William Delker made the decision after deciding the jury should not hear about additional allegations of abuse from Buskey's accuser, David Meehan, after concluding a second round of instructions to disregard the testimony would not be effective enough to correct the error. Buskey, a former employee of the Manchester-based Youth Development Center back in the 1990s, was facing more than 20 charges, all of which he had pled not guilty to. It should be noted that WFEA News doesn't generally identify victims of abuse. However, Meehan had previously identified himself in court. Folks in Manchester's Ward 7 will soon need new representation on the Manchester Board of School Committee. That's after Christopher Potter announced he and his family are moving, forcing his resignation. Monday night, Potter, who was first elected in November of 2021, broke the news, saying that his final meeting will be on September 28th. Out of this development, those folks in Ward 7 interested in submitting their resumes can do so before Ward 7 Alderman Ross Terrio or another alderman brings forth a nomination for a temporary board member and a vote is taken. Potter's current term runs through the end of 2027. New Hampshire State Police say an investigation is underway after a man was found dead in the cab of his tractor trailer at a weigh station on Route 101 in Epping over the weekend. After cutting the lock on the cab's door, troopers discovered the deceased male, whose body was then accepted by the medical examiner's office. As the investigation continues into the circumstances surrounding the man's death, authorities say they have confirmed his identity but are withholding it at this time due to the investigation. However, they say his death doesn't appear to be suspicious, nor is there any threat to the general public. In sports, the Red Sox lost to the Rangers last night 4-2. Game 2 in the 3-game series gets underway tonight at 8:05. I'm Tom Novak for WFEA News.
0: Now, a look at the roads from the WFEA Traffic Hub.
10: We're seeing the usual delays in Manchester on the side streets getting on to 293, and some school traffic is slowing you down in Derry just off 93 and in Bedford on 101. Some slowdowns on the Everett by Broad Street due to construction heading south, and a lot of delays up in Hooksett by West River Road and Main Street. Once you're in Massachusetts, volume is picking up on 93 south, traveling into Boston, and we're seeing heavy traffic on Route 3 in Chelmsford by the Low Connector. Here's your forecast. Mix of sun and clouds today, high 81. Increasing clouds this evening, temperatures in the low 60s overnight, and more clouds expected tomorrow with some showers late afternoon, high 77. I'm Emily Spencer on AM 1370 and 99.9 WFEA.
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14: This still is an affordability election.
15: Welcome back to your morning. It is Wednesday, hump day. You know, the thing I appreciate the most, what was leading into last week with the NFL opening the season on Wednesday night, that ESPN resurrected Carl the Camel. And he was walking around the ESPN office. Come on, Mike. What day is it? What day is it, Mike? Mike. I love that. Drew, I'm a person of a simple mind.
16: I hope I can bring as much joy every Wednesday as Carl the Camel does.
15: Oh, you could do that every morning. Just start with that. What day is it, Jeff? What day is it, Jeff? It's Drew Klein Day. Drew Klein Day. Yep. There we go.
16: That should be our promo.
15: I'll work on it. I don't have AI help me because I couldn't do some of those voices. Hey, before we get into that, you know, we read an interesting fact near the top of the hour. I don't know if you catch those trends about German chocolate cake. I'm a huge fan, as you can tell, of German chocolate cake. Like, it is my favorite cake.
16: That's the best. It's the best cake of all time. There's no better. If you could have any cake and you don't pick German chocolate cake, you failed in life.
15: You had the coconut. I mean, and do you like it with the chocolate ganache on the top, though? I'm a little leery about that.
16: Yeah, of course. You gotta have all of it. And the chocolate shavings on top.
15: Oh, there we go. Your wife is pretty good at cooking. Coconut. Does she make a good German chocolate cake?
16: She doesn't do. My wife does pies.
15: Okay,
16: and that's her. It's pies. She doesn't get. She will do it for me for my birthday for German chocolate.
15: Oh, that's
16: cake,
15: your birthday
16: and,
15: cake.
16: You know,
15: nice.
16: And it. Yeah, I mean, what else could you want? Every now and then I'll do regular coconut.
15: Yeah,
16: but German chocolate is the best. But we're not a cake family. We're a pie family. I prefer a cherry pie, honestly.
15: Oh yeah, cherry pie. Just tart, you know? To it. A little sweet, little tart.
16: Yeah.
15: Oh, brilliant. Our engineer here, because there's a great farm near our place, as I hijacked this conversation, Drew, that has the best cherries in New Hampshire, and he goes up there and picked. He makes mead out of it, but he also puts it in the pies.
16: Send me that. I want to know.
15: Oh, Butternut Farm. Yeah, Butternut Farm.
16: Butternut Farm. Okay.
15: Oh, that's just brilliant cherries up there as well. All right. Hey, before we get too far into this, you know, we are well into the political season here. You know what? We'll do one day, too. I know a couple places that actually make some pretty good chocolate, German chocolate cake. We'll bring you in the studio.
16: Ooh.
15: And we'll do a contest. Okay. Which one makes the best one. You know, the interesting thing is, you know, we're just 49 days away from the midterm election. I know this. People think it's a long haul, and they go, "Oh my God, here's another ad already." And now we're just 49 days away. People need to start making their decisions soon if they haven't. Of course, we have a high percentage of people who are undeclared and haven't really made up their mind. I'm really intrigued by this governor's race. It's not getting a lot of focus, but when we look at, certainly we have, you know, the incumbent. She's doing very well in the polls. There seems to be a lot of independents breaking her way, and then we have her opponent, who when you look at the last election, she struggled going up against Joyce Craig last time, and this time she's once again. I just think she's setting down a path that doesn't really seem to fit what people want to hear.
16: It's one of the most remarkable things about today's left is that they exist in this sort of bubble where you you say certain things in social conversations in the left, and everyone agrees. And everyone thinks you're a morally good person, and you're virtue signaling all that. And you step outside that bubble, and you say the same thing, and people go, what are you talking about? They pick the wrong side of 70-30, 80-20 issues all the time. And Cindy Warmington's doing that on a number of issues. But the one that I thought is sort of the most fun is education freedom accounts, which are very popular in New Hampshire. The polls on them show, depending on the poll, you know, 60-40, 70-30, they're quite popular. Because a lot of parents, especially after COVID, are dissatisfied with what they're getting in their local school district, and they want an option. And Cindy Warmington is just not nuancing anything at all. She's like, if I'm governor, I'm killing this program. And it's just hard stop. I'm killing it. It's going to go away. You shouldn't have choice. You can have choice if you're rich and you can afford private school tuition. And by the way, her own kids, she sent to a very expensive private school.
15: Yeah.
16: But for lower income, middle income families, no choice. You can't do that. You have to double pay. You have to pay your taxes to support the local public school that you're not going to send your kids to. And then you have to pay the tuition to send your kids to another school. But she's just outright going to kill the program, which is very popular. And it's one of those things where it's become orthodoxy in the Democratic Party in New Hampshire to oppose this program because the teachers unions don't like it. And they have to do whatever the teachers unions say. But when you look at the numbers, and here's, again, this just shows the disconnect between Cindy Warmington and even her own constituents.
15: Right.
16: So the numbers for enrollment in education freedom accounts are out now. 1,250 students in New Hampshire have an EFA. The largest city in New Hampshire, Manchester, has almost 1,300 EFA students. That's kind of a lot. Nashua's got the second at 687. The third highest EFA enrollment is Concord. Cindy Warmington's hometown has 377 EFA students. Now, she's telling these 377 kids, the parents, the families.
15: Yes.
16: I'm taking this away from you.
15: Ugh.
16: You have to go back to the Concord public schools, which you obviously don't like and don't prefer because you chose to leave. And that's a pretty big, now it's the third highest, largest city by population, but if you keep going down the list, only 222 EFA kids in Derry, the next largest city. So Derry is Concord's about a third larger than Derry by population.
15: Sure.
16: But its EFA enrollment is 70% larger. Mm. So to look at it this way, Concord has a significantly larger portion of families who are dissatisfied with the Concord public schools than Derry has families that are dissatisfied with Derry public schools. And their own resident candidate for governor tells them, tough, if I have my way, you're all going back
15: right
16: to Concord public schools.
15: Wow.
16: I'm not going to let you out. It's just that tone deafness, that unwillingness to listen to families, to listen to why they want a different option, to sort of understand the circumstances of the kids. It's just this knee-jerk, not even a knee-jerk, it's just this complete obedience to the union. And it just doesn't play well outside of that little bubble. And this is where I just think candidates like Cindy Warmington are, and there's quite a few others who fall in this category.
15: Yeah.
16: When it comes to just being obedient to the interest group, without trying to really understand the issue and why you have so many families in your own community who say this school system might have a lot of strengths, but it's not what we want. It's not serving our kids well, and we want to go somewhere else. She's just not willing to listen to that. And I think that's really just a failure of leadership, if nothing else.
15: Well, it's a shame too. You know, once again, we're talking to Drew Klein, guys, jbartlett.org. You know, it's a really important thing because, you know, I always look for is there a complex part of this, or is there a simplistic part of this? And when I look at this across the board, we've talked a couple times this week about the Mississippi miracle. And, you know, one of the things that we're learning from that is that really school choice and parent involvement has been the catalyst for what they saw down there in a very short period of time. And even the unions down there are starting to lean a little bit into accepting this educational, these education, they don't have exactly what we had, but the charter schools and the ability to go to schools outside the zip codes and not being locked by the zip code. Even the unions are starting to come around that. And I've talked to younger teachers, and I know you have a chance to talk to them. I hear younger teachers all the time say, look, this could actually be really good for education. I came here to teach kids. And I think that, you know, is it as simple as saying the union just doesn't want it because they perceive the power being lost by them?
16: Yeah.
15: Okay.
16: that's it. The union, and this is, again, it's the leadership of the union. It's not,
15: right.
16: I want to be very clear here. This is not to blame teachers in any way. It's the union leadership at the top that sets these policies. They negotiate with the party leadership. They are the ones who sort of set this political agenda. And, you know, New Hampshire is a place where when you look at state employees unions and the public sector unions, including teachers, but also the private sector unions, in New Hampshire, we're a state where a very significant portion, you know, 40 plus percent in some cases, of those labor union members are Republicans. And so even in the teachers union, you got a very significant portion who are Republican. And in some states, we've seen studies where, you know, teachers are make up a large percentage of the families that use school choice.
15: Yeah.
16: So
15: it's funny.
16: It's just a disconnect between the people on the ground and the leadership here. But, you know, we've seen there's a new study out by Stephen Moore's group, the Committee to Unleash Prosperity, that links teachers union membership with to literacy programs effectiveness. And they found that where there's a higher concentration of teachers union membership, where teachers unions are stronger, you have less effective literacy programs. And, you know, again, it's just choice is just a mechanism to use competition to improve the system.
15: Right.
16: Not to destroy it, to privatize it. It's competition improves every organization that is subject to it. And that's the same for education as well as everything else.
15: I think it's funny too, Drew, when we get on this topic, because I actually really do enjoy this topic, and I know a lot of our listeners do too. I mean, if there's things I've found out about Granite Staters, when you talk about education, they may not have a kid in the school right then and there, but there's a value there that they attach to it. Public school isn't going anywhere with education freedom accounts. I think, though, that what education freedom accounts and the strength of the charter schools have started to do, though, is it's really helped, I would hope that it would help the public schools look internal to themselves and say, look, we are failing in certain areas, but they could be relatively easy to correct if we stopped being resistant to the many, many programs that are being introduced here in New Hampshire that actually are working. Do you think that corner is there, or are they going to turn that corner?
16: Yeah. So look, Mississippi Miracle is real and it's spectacular. And we've had, I know that the Department of Education is using Mississippi's experience to look at what we're doing in New Hampshire and how we can use data and state influence it properly, as we are allowed to do in New Hampshire, to boost literacy and math education in New Hampshire. Look, one of the things that I found on the State Board of Education over the years is that we have a lot of public school districts that aren't using data.
15: Mm-hmm.
16: And aren't using proper teacher training to really provide the best education they can. And we have some that have figured this out, that are really making great strides in improving their outcomes by using these resources,
15: mm-hmm.
16: and others are catching up. And so it's not fair to get back to the point of AFAs when we have districts that haven't figured out from a professional level how to actually execute their mm-hmm. mission. It's wrong. It's morally wrong to tell those students, you have to stay in this system that hasn't figured out how to execute its mission properly while we figure it out.
15: Hmm.
16: And you're not allowed to go to another educational institution that has figured it out or that might work better for you. That's morally wrong.
15: Right.
16: And that's the position of too many in public life right now.
15: Yeah, you know, what we have to do is take a break. We'll come back with Drew on Wednesday. Drew. We'll come back to Drew and talk a little bit more about some of the other things, too. But, you know, when we come back, I would leave people with this. I know on Drew, when he was the host of the show, and we've done this as well, and we have some segments coming up over the fall. We've brought the students in who have actually been benefactors of these programs that we're seeing in New Hampshire. And I'm going to tell you right now, you're right. It would be a moral outrage to deny them of that. And also the success that they've seen, just the confidence that is built in them as students is amazing. Let's take a break. We'll come back with Drew right here on WFEA's The Morning Update.
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15: Hey, it's Jeff Chittister from The Morning Update. 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
2: That is where you should go. 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Is going to be great. Tickets are actually selling pretty briskly. There's a big demand to see George Will, so we just announced that last week, and you can go to jbartlett.org. It's right there at the top of our page. Get your tickets. And show up. It's going to be a fun night.
3: It's funny, a long time ago when I was broadcasting in another time in another station out on the seacoast, he was actually in Newcastle, and someone convinced him to come by to the studio, and we had a chat.
2: Are you serious?
3: Yeah, and you know how frightening that is? Because he's one of them. Yeah, I've read him forever. And you know the thing I enjoy about him, and I'm glad you guys got him, because it doesn't matter what the chaos is. It doesn't matter where people would like to drag stories. It doesn't matter how people use stories for political motivation. He is a constant. Like he is a constant. And I think that's a really rare quality, not only in life, especially when we talk about political policy, but in journalism now, that, you know, where he thinks about things and how he thinks about things are consistent. And there's a comfort in that.
2: Yeah, he is so... George Will is a rock. He's like this immovable object of conservative values, and he doesn't blow with the wind, you know? So the tides may change, but George Will remains the same. He holds the same core principles, and he's not afraid to be honest and just tell it like it is, which is something I've always admired, and he's the most... He is, to me, as a writer, as somebody who came up in journalism and tried to, you know, carve out a career in writing, he was the pinnacle. He's what every right of center, and even some left of center people who came up in opinion journalism, everybody wanted to be George Will, because he was undisputably the best. He was the best columnist. He wrote the most engaging, thought-provoking, stylistically interesting columns.
3: Yes.
2: And he still does 50 years later. It's absolutely incredible. And just so those of you out there wonder, why should you come here, George Will? Well, the Josiah Bartlett Center is the only nonprofit in New Hampshire named after a signer of the Declaration of Independence, yes, and dedicated to preserving the principles of the Declaration of Independence. And George Will is going to talk to us about America's 250th. And those enduring principles of independence and personal liberty,
3: nice,
2: and keeping this republic that we created. That's what our theme is going to be for the dinner. Nobody on earth is better at this conversation now that Gordon Wood is dead.
3: Mm-hmm.
2: So we tried to get Gordon Wood before he died. I was corresponding with him, and he had stopped doing events. So
3: that's too bad.
2: We're doing, and then he unfortunately passed away earlier this year. But George Will is amazing, and he's great at this, and he's going to talk to us about all those great, inspiring, patriotic ideas, so you really should come see it.
3: Hey, and it is, once again, he's a great storyteller. Even now, he keeps that nice rhythm about him. I used to get irked off, though, because I wrote a column as well, and I always made a point of not looking at the news for a couple days because I didn't want to find myself writing the same articles over and over again. And every once in a while, I go, okay, I've written my article. I'm ready to submit it. Now let me go look what other people are writing about it. And he would write a better article. I'm like, all right, that one's gone.
2: It's 100%. Yeah.
3: I'm going to write about turtles now.
2: When I was at the Union Leader, we did that. And I would write my editorials. And sometimes, you know, they'd be topical. And you do the same thing. You don't want to read the columns because you don't want to influence. And then there's a George Will column that's 10 times better than what I just wrote on the same subject. Dang it.
3: Yeah, it's really pretty bad. Hey, before I let you go real quick, just summarize, you know, you guys wrote a really good piece about how we should be using the attacks of 9/11 to be more in line of how we understand what we should be teaching from history. And we talked about this during the show on Friday, that there is this large void of a new generation who know nothing really about the significance of this attack, and there's certainly a lot of political motivations there. When you talk about it, and when you talk about history, how do you guys approach this, especially when you look at these events?

0: bets.
1: Well, just really quickly, the point we're trying to make in that piece, and again, you can go to jbartlett.org and read it. I would encourage you to. It's the contrast between the New Hampshire vision, live free or die, and the Al-Qaeda vision, which is, you know, a book and a sword, which means we have a code and we're going to impose our views on you and force you by the point of sword to live as we think you should live. And New Hampshire is exactly the opposite. Yeah. And we sort of challenge everybody to think of the spectrum and where do you fit on that spectrum? You know, are you more towards live and let live, or are you more towards, hey, I have this set of views that I want to use force to impose on other people? And not saying that makes you a terrorist, just to be clear,
0: correct,
1: but there's a spectrum here. And freedom is very precious. And we want to just sort of refocus people on that idea that we should really be leaning more towards live free or die in our lives.
0: Well said. Well, we're going to post that up online. Also, I'll link it in the narrative for the audio for today's show, so you'll have access to that as well. Drew, thanks for joining us on Wednesday. We'll talk with you next week.
1: Always a pleasure.
0: Always a pleasure. All right. Now we're going to run off and get some German chocolate cake. We'll take a break. We're going to be talking to Wayne Saunders next, of course, about what's going on out and about in the great outdoors. We'll do that next right here on the Morning Update.
2: Good morning, I'm Tom Novak. Here's what's happening. Chief Justice Gordon McDonald has resigned from the New Hampshire Supreme Court. Dartmouth Health has announced it's laying off more than 100 employees, and Salem police say three people were hospitalized out of a crash Tuesday. WFEA News Time is 7:31, taking a look at sports. Red Sox fell to the Rangers 4-2. Game 2 in the three-game series gets underway tonight at 8:05. Right now, in the Mill Yard in Manchester, partly cloudy and 55 degrees. Get more on these stories coming up at the top of the hour right here on 99.9 and AM 1370. I'm Tom Novak for WFEA News.
3: I'm Nicole Murray with Your Money Now. Anthropic CEO Dario Amodei and NVIDIA CEO Jensen Huang shared differing views on AI safety during the keynote of Salesforce's Dreamforce conference. CNBC reports that while Amodei has voiced support for slowing the development of AI, Huang said the industry does not need new laws or regulations. And continuing with the AI debate, Meta CEO Mark Zuckerberg has shared his view of artificial intelligence safety. Zuckerberg said in a post on X that he believes AI labs that fail to focus on alignment will fall behind. Because AI labs risk significant liability if their models cause harm, Zuckerberg also said that he believes that companies are incentivized to prevent potential problems. Amazon Web Services said it can't restore access to cloud computing facilities in Bahrain and parts of the United Arab Emirates. This news comes more than 6 months after the sites were damaged by drone strikes in the early days of the Iran war. Futures are slightly higher. That's Your Money Now.
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5: We're seeing the usual delays in Manchester on the side streets, getting onto 293 by Queen City Avenue, South Willow Street, and some school traffic is slowing you down in Derry on Bypass 28 and over in Bedford on State Route 114. Some slowdowns up in Hooksett by West River Road and Main Street, and we're seeing delays in Londonderry on Mammoth Road. It's about a 95-minute commute into Boston. There's been an accident on 93 South by exit 36 in Wilmington, and some heavy traffic on Route 3 in Chelmsford and 95 South in Wakefield. Here's your forecast. Mix of sun and clouds today. High 81. Some increase in clouds this evening. Temperatures in the low 60s overnight. And more clouds expected tomorrow with showers late afternoon. High 77. I'm Emily Spencer on AM 1370 and 99.9 WFEA.
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7: Hi, welcome back to your morning. Jeff Chittister with you. Of course, that's time of the month when we get a chance to talk to retired fish and game warden, of course, Wayne Saunders joins us. He is out and about, as he often is, and not just in the great outdoors. Now you're at the Keystone State. What are you doing down there?
8: Yeah, so I'm down here in Lancaster, Pennsylvania, for the Association of Fish and Wildlife Agencies, and that's basically where all the fish and wildlife agencies come together and have an annual meeting. A lot of training goes on, a lot of issues discussed, and so I'm providing some of that training for the Chiefs Association, actually. So
7: Nice. All
8: the colonels and chiefs from around the country gather, so it's probably more than half of them are at this event. So it's kind of an honor for me to be able to speak in front of the leadership of conservation law in the United States.
7: Yeah, you had a long career in conservation law, lieutenant, as well. I mean, what were some of the subjects you've been presenting down there? Lancaster's gorgeous, too.
8: It is very gorgeous, and, you know, lots of Amish people around, a lot of home cooking and stuff like that. It's very unique. And so I'm presenting on resilience. So as a lot of, Jeff, I've shot in the line of duty, and at a young age, I only had about 2 years and 3 months on. And the resilience that I learned through my career and had a successful career. So I was actually tapped for that so I could talk about that. And, the mental health side of it, the counseling side of it, just to share my story as we talk about mental health.
7: Oh, I think that is so important. I'm glad to hear that actually they took that opportunity to have you speak about that as well, especially I know you and I, when we look at our law enforcement careers, you were in it much longer than I was. It's now becoming, thankfully, more acceptable to talk about the conditions that law enforcement officers go through as the first responders, especially when you talk about conservation law. I mean, it is a lonely profession. Sometimes you guys are out there by yourselves. There's long days where you're just enforcing out there by yourself. And it really adds up. It's amazing to me that we have now, probably in the last 5 years, been much more appreciative of talking about this openly. So good conversation.
8: 100%. I would totally agree with you.
7: So let's talk about Warden's Watch. We post that information up online. We're also going to talk a little bit about, some other interesting things that are going on up at White Mountains Community College, too, where Wayne teaches. He has a great class up there as well. And remind you of these great learning institutions that teach a lot of different things. I found this really pretty interesting. Turtle trap. You know, when you listen to that, you know, but, you know, I think a lot of times, too, you guys, you have the same mechanisms of investigating types of crimes as we

0: do in the city. A lot of people don't. But you've got to be a little bit more inventive. Because you're out Absolutely. There and you're looking for different things. So it's almost like you guys are the Columbos of the wilderness. I mean, it really takes that kind of mindset to be pretty broad of how you're going to approach this. This was an interesting podcast, and we post that link up online, guys. Tell us a little bit about how you came about doing this podcast and the background of it.
1: Well, actually, I saw the social media post and I saw all the comments on it, and I thought it's pretty new and pretty relevant. So I kind of jumped on it. I actually talked to Colonel Jordan about it, and he said he'd love me to do a podcast because there was a lot of misinformation about it. He'd like me to clear, and most of it was how many turtles were, you know, allegedly killed and what we could actually prove. So, I mean, we could prove, but there was an allegedly, 14 to 15 turtles, and I'm not, taking that number away, but as you know, in law enforcement, you can speculate on everything. It's what you can prove counts. So, and when I went to court, what we could prove went to court, not what we speculated. So, and that was the conviction. So everybody thought this gentleman got a slap on the wrist and, but he did end up with a misdemeanor and, a fine. So, and hopefully the behavior stopped.
0: Mm-hmm. Well, the interesting thing, remind people a little bit about the background, and I know that it's kind of a sensitive topic, but also the unique techniques that were used to kind of notice that this was going on, and then how do we go about catching and enforce the law? Because that was the other thing that I think that's you do great episodes all the time, but this was one of the more intriguing ones, and I couldn't find I couldn't believe that I actually delved deep into, like, this was a pretty good for people like real crime podcast. This one comes really close, even though the subject matter might be a little chuckle for them. It actually was really good how this unfolded.
1: Oh, absolutely! I mean, the spring of the year, the turtles are out to lay their eggs, and some people put signs up that said turtle crossing, and apparently this gentleman didn't care for the turtle crossing signs, and so he decided he was going to crush turtles. So when he took his ride on his side-by-side, he would either run them over or stop and stomp on them. So, and he got caught stomping on a turtle, so he kind of got caught red-handed, but to bolster the case, the officers, and this is pretty sharp, actually, James Benvenuti, one of our lead canine, he leads the canine team, said, "Hey, my son has a turtle at home, like a toy turtle, but it looks real. So why don't we put that out there and see what we can do? Kind of like we do with deer. You know, we put fake deer out there for hunters to shoot at. This was a fake turtle for the gentleman to run over." So they set up a decoy mission, and and the gentleman came down the first time he didn't see it. And what they wanted to was a movement. So they put it on the opposite side of the road that he would be on, so they could actually see him swerve to hit it. And, remember, at this point, this gentleman's already been talked to by police about running over turtles. So the Hillsborough police have already talked about it. So he's kind of hesitant. He stops. He looks at the turtle. And then he goes down and he comes flying back and runs over the turtle, but he's on the correct side. So it's not like a movement, like he swerved to get it. Right. It's just like he ran it over in a line. So it wasn't exactly what they were looking for. They were looking for that movement that, like, he crossed over. So you're looking for intent there. Mm-hmm. So probably not as good as they were looking for, but he did, run over the decoy turtle like they wanted him to, just not really in the method they wanted him to. But that happens sometimes. And
0: right.
1: Very good evidence. They videotaped it, of course, and were able to use that later in discussions, and probably certainly helped in, about the other one. So when they brought up the other turtle. So it was the one turtle that, somebody actually saw him step on and crush was the one he was charged with and brought to, court and pled to that. And, some of the other things, you got to think of the background and the age of some of these people and
0: Correct.
1: And their mental health, too. So, and again, trying to stop the process is so much better. Sometimes I think with poachers, when we catch them and we put them through the process, they just become sneakier.
0: Mm-hmm.
1: And, and they continue on. I got a guy early on in my career. He was shot. He shot with a 243, shot a deer out his backyard. Well, guess what? After he was convicted, 6 months later, he was buying a crossbow. So, and he had usually a bait pile just behind the house with a light on it, so a motion light. So, you know, I don't think I changed his behavior. I changed his method.
0: Right.
1: So, but in this case, I think we changed this behavior.
0: Yeah, and it is a really good point, too. You know, my wife, you know, was raised in Tamworth, you know, really outdoorsy. And there's two things she absolutely adores about New Hampshire, owls and turtles. And, you know, she was very upset about this case, you know, because once again, she couldn't understand, like, these are animals already struggling to survive in some environments. And just a really, like I said, this was, as some people might look at this case and go, oh, it's about turtles, there's a lot more complexity that you guys put in play, and I think that's the amazing thing as well. Hey, guys, we're talking to retired Lieutenant New Hampshire Fish and Game. We post that link up online, so you should actually follow them. There's really a lot of great, podcasts up there that he does, and I always find it fascinating to hear the stories from the guys. And also the people who are out there helping conserve the wildlife out there as well. Hey, it's bear season. And, you know, last time we mentioned this, there's people who aren't hunters. One, they're like, okay, bear? Really? And then, once again, they think of bears, they think of Gentle Bend, and they think of, you know, Clark's Trading Post and stuff like that. And that's fine to think of that. But once again, you know, you've been very good about conveying the message that, you know, this is really a conservation issue. You guys are watching. You're watching to see how the certainly the breeding's going, how the numbers are doing. So, you know, as much as people might think that okay, really should we be hunting bears, there really is a necessity for it.
1: Oh, absolutely. It's a balance act, you know, and that's what the biologists are looking for. They're looking at, you know, how many bears can this area hold, especially when it becomes bears become a nuisance. They get fed by people, or they start interacting with people, and the numbers probably have to come down. Some of the areas of the state, you're allowed to take two bears, and that's because of, you know, the population has increased, as well as the interaction with humans as well. So definitely we have an extremely healthy bear population, and it's expanding. You know, I think when I came on, probably the northern half of the state had a good, healthy population of bears, and now I would say, you know, most of the state has a decent population of bears.
0: Yeah, there's one that runs through my backyard. I haven't seen it this year, but had a cub last year. So they're there. We're in the southern part of the state. You know, the other thing is it's squirrel season, too. And you can kind of comment on the bear thing, but it's squirrel season, too. But, you know, I like to remind people once again, my dad was from West Virginia, and one day he fed a squirrel because we were complaining about what we were getting for dinner. He said, fine, I'm going to teach you what I ate. And it's actually not that bad. But, you know, squirrels are a nuisance and stuff like that. But it also brings up the fact, you know, when we talk about bear, but also squirrels, the tendency for people to shoot in areas they probably shouldn't be shooting in. There is a cautionary tale, you know, when you're looking at this, because a lot of times people are shooting the squirrels, maybe not necessarily to consume, but because they're an annoyance.
1: Mm-hmm. Absolutely. Especially red squirrels. So, and, you know, my dad always made us eat everything we shot. So if we were going to shoot red squirrels, we had to eat them. So, you know, you wanted to shoot more than one or two. You wanted to shoot a half dozen. And there's no limit on red squirrels because, you know, you want to talk about a nuisance. Those things can be destructive, a nuisance. But they can always be pretty cute. I mean, my wife yelled at me one day. At one time, I was had a red squirrel that was kind of leaving things out for her. And she's like, because I thought he was cute on the back deck, you come up, I'm like, oh, there's Rusty. And she's like, oh my goodness, you're turning into those people you tell not to.
0: Yeah.
1: And I'm like, I know, but he's cute.
0: Yeah.
1: And then Rusty built himself and destroyed, chewed through a bag of this and that. And I was like, okay, Rusty, you know, no more.
0: Yeah. Love you, Rusty. But, it's time for you to go. Yeah. I have a shed that is closer to the woods, and I had a red squirrel in there last year. And I'll tell you, I it was frustrating to me, and to the point where I said, okay, I'm taking the 22. And I hate to do this, but this is what you've driven me to. I don't know if I would eat the red squirrel, though, but I know you can consume them as well. He actually fed us the brains, too. Dad really
1: absolutely.
0: Put us... And when I tasted it, because at first I thought it was liver, when I tasted it, it was actually pretty good. And, of course, a lot of people are sitting there eating their cinnamon rolls right now, Wayne, going, what the hell are we talking about?
1: Yeah, we're talking red squirrel.
0: Hey, Wayne, can I carry
1: you? Actually sell the tails, too.
0: Yeah.
1: I mean, we used to clip them off as kids and sell them to fly tires.
0: Oh,
1: and,
0: yeah.
1: You know, there's companies out there that'll buy just the tails for, you know, their lures.
0: They make great lures. Some of the best ones I've seen made in this area, especially when you go to the flea markets, guys. If you go to the flea markets and see the guys who tie them, they're probably using really good stuff. Hey, can we carry over the next segment? There's a couple of the questions I want to ask.
1: Absolutely.
0: You. All right, guys, we're talking to retired Lieutenant New Hampshire Fish and Game, of course, Wayne Saunders. We'll take a break. We'll come right back here on WFEA's Talk More Squirrel Talk right here on the Morning Update.
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2: Welcome back. Of course, Warden's Watch. We post that information up online as well. Our retired lieutenant from New Hampshire Fish and Game, Wayne Saunders, joins us once a month, the third Wednesday of the month. It's always a pleasure when we get a chance to talk to him, especially since he is down at a conference, so he took time out of that to join us as well. Hey, what's going on at White Mountains Community College? Remind people that you do teach up there as well, but it's also one of those, the community college system in New Hampshire has really become very adaptive, especially it's leading the nation, especially when you talk about law enforcement conservation and the wonderful courses that you offer.
3: Right. Yeah, no, the community college system's awesome, and we're winning awards nationally. It's just amazing. And White Mountains Community College is on the top of that. It's just, you know, we just have quality people, you know, quality professors, quality administration. I think the North Country just makes that. I don't know what it is, but it's I'm very happy and very impressed. And the conservation law program up there is adaptable. You know, we've made it so because we're seeing students travel to get our program, so we're trying to make that more adaptable so they can do some of it online and then come to labs and such and do those in person. All that in person stuff's pretty important to get some hands-on stuff when it comes to conservation law, especially environmental sciences, and that's what we try to put into our conservation laws. A lot of environmental sciences. My advisory board's made up from conservation leaders around New England, and they were like, Wayne, give them all the science you can because we can teach them the law enforcement when they get here. So, because it may be a little different in Vermont, I'm a little different in Maine, and a little different in Rhode Island compared to New Hampshire. So, just hold off on that stuff, give them the cursory stuff, but really focus on environmental sciences, and that's what we do.
2: And that's really neat, too. And I mean, when I look at that, I don't know what the headcount is for New Hampshire Fish and Game Wardens. I know they're really far behind on the state troopers. Mm-hmm. And I think police departments across the state are really lacking. I happen to be one of those people who believes it's a great career. It's a challenging career. It really you have to be adaptable, especially if you like to be outdoors. But they talk a little bit about that, but they don't all have to go into conservation law. There's a lot of other dual applications of what you're teaching that they can use in other sciences as well.
3: Absolutely. As a matter of fact, most of my students have become local police officers, and we've had one success. Ben Harmon has been a game warden for about a year now, and he was my first class that graduated.
2: Nice.
3: So I'm pretty psyched about that, to see him in uniform and doing a great job. And, you know, others, two in the Gorham Police Department, and I have some over on the west side of the state, some on the east, and it's just amazing, you know. And I always think of that as a stepping stone into fishing game. You get all your really good police work, the fundamentals of police work, and then you can go into the fishing game, because it's a very unique job where the Swiss Army knife of law enforcement. It was so funny. I remember being at a class, and the instructor asked who had 100 feet of rope in there, you know, in their cruiser, and I had my hand raised, and, you know, there was half the class, and then 200 feet, 300 feet,
2: yeah,
3: 400 feet, 500 feet, and I was the only one. He goes, how much rope do you have? I said, I probably have 1,000 feet, because I pull moose here and there, so I'll run it out into the woods and run them. And I used to get the rope from the mills at the time, when the paper mills, because use that to run their machines, so I had probably 1,000 feet of rope, and
2: good
3: he
2: stuff.
3: Was just boggled his mind. So when you think about the different jobs we do and the different, you know, equipment we have, so that's just one example.
2: You know, every time I talk to you, Wayne, too, I regret that, you know, because there was a point of me, and my father had asked me that once, you know, have you ever thought about going into fishing game? I said, I don't know, because I kind of wandered away from law enforcement, but every time I talk to you, I get kind of envious, and kind of disappointed.
3: Getting fired up, that's
2: yeah,
3: good.
2: I didn't do that. Hey, before we let you go, any final thoughts from you?
3: Yeah, I mean, listening to the fishing game advertisement, the voice of Mark Beauchesne. Mark is retiring this week, and I just he's been the heart of New Hampshire fishing game for a long time. He's one of those guys that does everything and does it well, and I just really appreciate his friendship and the commitment he has to the state of New Hampshire, the fishing game, being the marketing guy, being the guy that runs Wild New Hampshire Day,
2: yeah,
3: being the guy at the outdoor shows. I mean, just the voice of fishing game now. Yeah, so it was, you know, to hear his voice, and it kind of saddens me, and it kind of makes me happy. But those are the types of people we have at New Hampshire Fishing Game that are dedicated, and Mark's just one of them, and he's done his time, and he's certainly going to be missed. So hopefully he'll roll into something else.
2: I love that segment. Who are they going to put to replace him, do you know? Do you want to do it?
3: That man wears so many hats, I don't think I can fit them on my head.
2: There we go. Wayne, always the best. Great topic that you're going to be going down in Pennsylvania, so I know they'll get a lot out of it as well. Thanks for your service once again, and safe travels.
3: Thank you, Jeff. Appreciate it.
2: Once again, Wayne Saunders will post that information up online. Wander over there, like I said, you know, we talked a little bit at the kind of the interesting aspects to the turtle case, but as I said, you know, one, it was a disturbing case across New Hampshire. I mean, who does that, right? But also the effort that the New Hampshire Fish and Game put into really looking at those kind of things and protecting our turtle population is really pretty important as well. Hey, guys, we're going to take a break. Coming up, Patty Nyberg is next right here on WFEA's The Morning Update. Don't forget, you can go to 1370WFEA.com. That is 1370WFEA.com. Archives up there at the very top, the Listen Live button. Take us wherever you're going. That smart device becomes that handier. We'll be right back on WFEA's The Morning Update.

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1: From ABC News, I'm Sherry Preston. Tragedy in Los Angeles. Three people killed in a bus crash, then three more killed when a news chopper covering that story went down. ABC's Trevor Ault is in LA with more on the local NBC affiliate who lost two journalists.
2: KNBC confirmed its news chopper had gone down.
3: We've been telling you that we've been piecing it together here. We knew it was a news chopper. We knew we'd lost contact with our people out there. And we've just received the confirmation that, in fact, News Chopper 4 went down just before 7 o'clock tonight in Chatsworth.
2: KNBC is identifying those on board as Angel City Air reporter Ileana Marino and experienced pilot George Marcineau.
1: A third person on the ground was also killed when the helicopter crashed. The Federal Reserve is expected to raise interest rates for the first time in 3 years later today when its September meeting comes to a close. On Wall Street, here's ABC Chief Business Correspondent Rebecca Jarvis.
4: President Trump has been pressuring the Federal Reserve for years to lower interest rates. Now the president's appointment, Kevin Warsh, is at the helm of the Fed. He and his team will have to make this pivotal decision today, and the markets are anticipating an interest rate hike that would make borrowing more expensive, but it would hopefully put pressure on many of those consumer prices.
1: One thing consumers are paying a lot more for is gasoline. Gas Buddy says it's averaging $4.26 a gallon. Diesel now at a record high $6.30 a gallon. You know who uses diesel? All those semi drivers you see on the highway.
5: If you had one of these big transport trucks that passed you on the road on February 28th, it was hauling about $30,000 worth of fuel. Tomorrow, that same truck is hauling about $50,000. So that's pretty considerable inflation.
1: Oil analyst Tom Kloza. Amid the U.S.-Canada trade war, the European Union is proposing making Canada the EU's first associate member. This is ABC News.
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7: Chief Justice Gordon McDonald has resigned from the New Hampshire Supreme Court. Dartmouth Health has announced it's laying off more than 100 employees. And Salem police say three people were hospitalized out of a crash Tuesday. Good morning, I'm Tom Novak. New Hampshire Supreme Court Chief Justice Gordon McDonald has resigned from the state's high court. On Tuesday, McDonald resigned from his position after admitting he violated three provisions of the Code of Judicial Conduct as part of an agreement with the state's Judicial Conduct Committee, who recently completed an investigation into his actions related to the employment and performance of his former administrative director, Diane Martin, who was laid off and then rehired 48 hours later in a new position. And during that time, Martin received $50,000 in unused sick and vacation time, along with other benefits. Dartmouth Health has announced it plans to lay off 124 employees and eliminate 303 openings from Dartmouth-Hitchcock Medical Center and Dartmouth-Hitchcock Clinic Southern Region. Officials with the health system say other planned changes include the consolidation and restructuring of executive roles and administrative leadership, which means some programs will also be eliminated. Tuesday's announcement comes after Dartmouth reported a loss of more than $60 million last year. Salem police are investigating following a crash Tuesday, which sent three people to the hospital. According to police, around 5 p.m., a motorcycle and SUV crashed into each other on Route 28 near the intersection with Kelly Road. Out of the crash, police say a man and woman on the motorcycle suffered serious injuries while the driver of the SUV was transported to an area hospital as a precaution. As for what caused the crash, police are still trying to figure that out. However, their confident impairment was not a factor. In sports, the Red Sox fell to the Rangers last night 4-2. Game 2 gets underway tonight at 8:05. I'm Tom Novak for WFEA News.
0: Now, a look at the roads from the WFEA Traffic Hub.
8: There's been a crash on the Everett heading south by exit 13, affecting traffic in the left lane, causing delays into Nashua. And we're seeing a few slowdowns in Bedford on 101, getting onto State Route 114. A few slowdowns up in Hooksett by West River Road and Main Street. And there's been a crash at the state line on Route 3 heading south by exit 32. It's looking like a two-hour ride into Boston. Another accident on 93 South affecting traffic from Andover into Wilmington. And we're seeing heavy delays on 95 South from Linfield into Wakefield. Here's your forecast. Mix of sun and clouds today. High 81. Increasing clouds this evening. Temperatures in the low 60s overnight. And more clouds expected tomorrow. Some showers late afternoon. High 77. I'm Emily Spencer on AM 1370 and 99.9 WFEA.
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9: Hi, welcome back to your morning. Jeff Chittister with you. It's Wednesday. Our regular guest who joins us from Task and Purpose, Patty Nyberg, is up and ready to talk about a lot of great stories that they're covering as well. I do find it, you know, once again, I always remind people, Patty, that when we talk about Task and Purpose, I read a lot of the, I guess you would call them military theme publications out there, the standard ones. But, you know, you guys are looking at stories, one, very uniquely, but also looking at, you know, active duty veterans and their dependents as well, and the larger mission that we have about military. And this one struck me. The Pentagon classified the mission statement for Operation Epic Fury. Now, you know, someone would read that and go, well, what's the big deal about that? And it is a big deal, especially when we look at how we have access to information and how you guys are able to report. You're our eyes and ears on these stories. I can't go out there and report on them. So you are our eyes and ears. So there are some concerns depending on how they let information be delivered to you guys and how you can find information.
10: Right. And, you know, when your country is engaged in an ongoing war, I mean, there's people who don't want to call certain things wars, but the U.S. is engaged in combat operations. So I think a lot of, at least from the journalism side, we've been talking about just the transparency and, you know, just more information. How do we not know exactly, how do we not have more insight about what's going on? So in this new report to Congress, when it comes to the mission statement of what Epic Fury and then kind of the larger Iran war is, apparently it's classified according to the Pentagon, which is very interesting.
9: Yeah, it brings up a lot of facts too. I mean, this is part of things. It's not only how it's being conducted, because we can see some of it online. But not only how it's being conducted, you know, what assets are being put in there, what are some of the thresholds to those assets? Are we seeing inventories going down, personnel that involve, and cost? All those things are pretty much being denied journalists right now in looking at this conflict.
10: Right. And I think with this report, the biggest takeaway, at least the purpose of it, was to look at the costs, which were in the billions, and I can pull it up. I think it's $33.4 billion is the estimate, at least for this report. There were a few reports yesterday that looked at costs, but that's where we're at. And, you know, for like a country that's spending billions of dollars on this war, and that's in terms of, you know, that's not even the full scale of things. That's just like the categories that, you know, this Inspector General report looked at. It's not, you know, the long term of like veterans, healthcare, and kind of all of those like little things that are like longer term. We don't even know that. So to have billions of dollars being spent and limited transparency, limited, you know, public briefings from officials to give us, you know, more of a picture, that's worrisome.
9: Well, it is worrisome too, because if you remember, I think it was your story that was brought up about a month and a half ago, where they kind of reclassified what active duty members were actually participating in. They gave them a different role. They didn't call it Operation Epic Fury. They were conflict. Well, I forget what the zone they gave them, but once again, it was rather confusing. It didn't seem to make much sense back then. But, you know, as you point out in your story, one of the things that you guys are very concerned about, it's paramount on the top of your story, is, you know, there's the financial aspect of it. There's the mission plan. What is the mission plan? But it's the human toll too, because you and I both know after this conflict is over, it's the aftermath of how do we take care of these people who were engaged in this? Because some of them are actually under constant fire.
10: Right. And to your point about the name kind of shifting, that's also part of this bigger, like, I guess, black box of, you know, we know what we know, but when the narrative of the war is changing in terms of like what it's being called, you know, at first Operation Epic Fury was one thing. And then according to the Pentagon, that technically ended, but then there are still strikes between the U.S. and Iran. And now when it comes to classifying U.S. service member, you know, deaths and then injuries, they're now under a new category called overseas operations, at least on their public facing website. And so it starts to, you know, words matter. And I think that as a journalist, like, that means something to me, but I think the general public, like, words shape your perception of things. And I think that's kind of like why it's so eerie.
9: Yeah. And then not, you know, like I said, Epic Fury was the name. And I think a lot of people still think that is the designation for this current conflict. And it's not. Mm-hmm. And then it makes you kind of scratch your head. Well, why is that? Have rules changed? Have mission statements changed? Mm-hmm. And that's what you guys are really trying to get at. And you know, the rest of the publications that report on the military don't seem to be having much luck either. And I think that's the other thing when we talk about the First Amendment, the necessity that reporters must have to be the guardians of really this kind of not only the truth, but information we need as a public. Where do you think where do you think this is going to go?
10: I don't know. I mean, like, so yesterday I covered two reports that were really about the cost of Epic Fury, of the Iran war. And it starts to, I mean, as someone who's like covering it, you're kind of seeing billions of dollars and your eyes are almost glazing over, because at a certain point, like, money and numbers, like, don't mean anything to people. And obviously, like we said, the human toll is kind of, I think, what people take away from it. The numbers of troops injured overseas in the Middle East have still continued to go up, which is, you know, I think we've kind of lost that, you know, as a conversation. So we're, I think, in the 700s at this point. And so, and we've only been, you know, technically in this war for like 6 months or 7 months at this point. So it's, I think that's kind of the thing that we should be talking about more, if anything, and where it's going. I don't know. Congress doesn't seem to be reining in anything. So it's hard to say.
9: Well, I mean, once again, somebody put the single, the silver bell in front of them, and they're all now running towards AI. And I think that's, once again, always interesting. We're talking to Patty Nyberg, of course, Task and Purpose, U.S. munitions stockpile. This kind of goes into part of the thing you're talking about. U.S. munitions stockpiles, especially problematic in war with China. This was a really fascinating report that you and Austin did. You know, and here's why, because I think that we forget that what is going on in Pacific right now, and China has been doing exercises, they call them exercises, continually during this Iranian conflict, where they're testing us continuously. And, you know, you mentioned this a few weeks ago, that, you know, our stockpiles are running low in this conflict. Mm-hmm. What does that mean if we were actually to find ourselves in a conflict or having to push back in China? What do you think they're seeing when we hear our stockpiles are depleting quicker?
10: Yeah, so it's, I guess, also for like an average person, stockpiles is just like a word that doesn't mean much. But when we're talking about like munitions and kind of the things that shoot down, you know, bad things coming towards us, that's what we're talking about. And this congressional report, it done by the Budget Office, they said that they've estimated that the U.S. military has used 1/2 to 2/3 of its missile defense interceptors. So those are literally the interceptors that are shooting down ballistic missiles, which we're seeing in the Middle East right now. So we're kind of running through our supplies on that. And then in the grand scheme of things, this report pointed out that if the U.S. enters a war with China in terms of in defending Taiwan from a Chinese invasion, that is now a problem, because we're kind of going through the stockpiles that would allow us to do that and come to their defense. And so, you know, U.S. defense overall is being affected by Operation Epic Fury and kind of the ongoing war there, because we're going through these very crucial weapons.
9: Well, it's eye-opening, too, when you think about it, that we've been in this conflict for 6 months and we see this depletion, and yet some would consider this a formidable enemy, but nothing like what we would face if we went up against Russia or China. I think it's interesting. I'm not familiar with this representative, Brendan Boyle from Pennsylvania, because he was the initiator or was behind really supporting this. What do you think he's going to do with this? Because once again, you mentioned in the last segment, you know, Congress doesn't seem to be paying very close attention, or maybe they can't because of the makeup of Congress right now. And it might be different if Democrats take over. But, you know, what was his purpose behind this? And what sense did you get from his statements on this report where he thinks that we should be focusing on this?
10: I think the purpose of the report was to get a little bit more transparency on the cost part. I don't think obviously journalists and other experts have been kind of ringing the alarm about munitions and stockpiles, even since the first week of the war. The kind of scale at which the U.S. was seeming to go through them has been a problem for many months. So this is almost just kind of verifying that. So in terms of like what happens next, I think getting a little bit more transparency probably helps Congress, because they're they hold the strings of the U.S. government's funding, especially for the Department of Defense. And basically, I think this could be one of those things where Congress does start to act, or at least in the munitions, on the munitions question, we'll see more appropriations for that. But I guess the other problem that the report points out is that, you know, even if you're funding, money, if you're giving money towards buying new munitions, it takes years for the supply to actually start going in the production. So, you know, we're years away from even refilling what we've already kind of used. So that's also a part of it.
9: Yeah, and China's watching that. And they don't seem to have that problem. I think that's the important nature of this report. And I hope far more Congress people read this, because it is important. And we have several Congress people from our state that are part of the Armed Services and the committees that look at these kind of issues as well. And this is what I hate about midterm elections, or even every 2 years. Congress seems to get distracted very easily, Patty. That's Jeff's commentary and not Patty's. That's the frustrating part, is that these important issues really need to be addressed quicker than we see them being done. Patty, any final thoughts? Once again, those were really good reports too, but I would like to remind everybody once again, Patty and I pick a couple stories to talk about, but she's doing a lot of other reports along with her peers, which is wonderful work. If you haven't visited Task and Purpose, we put the link up every week. Make it one of your morning reads. It's really quite informative. Any final thoughts from you, Patty?
10: Yeah, I think the story we started out with about just the idea of transparency and what is going on is something that's just been on our minds as we're covering this. But I think it should be, you know, the general public, when the U.S. is at war, it's one of the most powerful militaries, if not the most in the world. And to not know where this is going, what's the end goal, is kind of where I think a lot of D.C. is getting a little frustrated, because you're spending all this money, you're using an amazing amount of, weapons to engage in it. So like what does that mean overall?
9: Right.
10: If the U.S. is like put in the, position of having to defend, having to, engage someone worse. These are scary questions.
9: Oh yeah. Really good points. I think that's a really good summary as well. Patty, thanks for joining us this morning. Always great stuff. Always look forward to when you guys drop. I like it when you also, I like how you peers work together sometimes on the more complexity of the story. So good job on that part as well.
10: Thank you.
9: All right, guys. Patty Nyberg, of course, Task and Purpose, check them out. We're going to take a break. Patty, have a great rest of the week, and we're going to take a break and we'll be right back right here on WFEA's The Morning Update.
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8: 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Hey, we got a busy week this week. We got a busy week next week, too. You're probably wondering why they have me going to all these live events. They like me out of the studio. That's what it is. They get annoyed by me. They're like, oh, here comes the political guy. You know, because they're all playing rock and roll music and pop music and country music, all great stuff. And those are all necessary. I know you guys wander over to those stations every once in a while, and we appreciate that as well. But yeah, I'm going to be out on Friday. We're really going to be out. So we're going to start at Chez Vachon at 6 o'clock in the morning for our Counter Conversations. Notice the title of that, Counter Conversations, which means I don't care what guest is sitting in the seat, because we do schedule some guests. We do make it rather open. Once again, Fridays are Red Fridays. Remember, everyone deploys. So if you do join us over at Chez Vachon, one, you know you're going to get a really great breakfast. The West Side loves it. It's an institution over there. Candidates always frequent it. So you'll have a chance to listen to a little bit of those conversations from important guests as well. But you know what? The mics are right there. Seriously, I love talking to you guys. Especially at Chez Vachon, I noticed that we actually get more people wanting to participate in the conversation. You can take it anywhere you want. We just give you the classic disclaimer of be careful of your language. Not that we've ever had a problem there, but certainly we do that as well. But come over and join us on Friday, anytime between 6 and 9, and listen to the broadcast, or just have a really good breakfast, or sit down and join us in the conversation. Now, after that, we very quickly pick up and move over to Eversource Energy Park, of course, to start broadcasting from what you just heard in the ad. The stand down, and once again, I would like to remind everybody that the stand down is for veterans and the families. As much as we pointed out, there is going to be nice food there. There's going to be music. It does have a festival kind of farm stand, a kind of atmosphere to it as well. But there are going to be upwards of 50, maybe even more, veteran service organizations that are going to be there that can talk to you about how they're helping you as a veteran. Can help you as a veteran as you transition through each phase of your life, especially as you draw away from your military service. So there is that opportunity, but also for your significant others and your family. Once again, we don't forget them. As someone who grew up as a military brat and watched my mom cart us kids all around the world as my dad was in service for over 25 years, that's an important detail. Remember, once again, that the family is a very important part of that military service, and sometimes we neglect serving them. And so you'll see some veteran service organizations there for that as well. So we'd love to see you there. They're going to be, they don't give a lot of speeches. They're right to the point. Say hello and those kind of things. So they make it really pretty simple for you to enjoy, but also give you an opportunity to find out more about those as well, Tom.
9: So it's going to be interesting with Chez Vachon.

0: on, because every time we go there, the demand and the our presence, you know, grows. Like it. Last time we were there, I didn't think it was going to get that big. We got to the point where who is that nice waitress that called us after and said people were still looking for us?
1: Yeah.
0: That's saying something. So thank you.
1: Yeah. They have a really neat thing too, because once again, you know, what's funny is that when we go to these places, sometimes the regulars are there and they're like, oh, okay, who's invading us as well? And I can't help but reflect every time we go to Chez Vachon. One of the great things is that there's this wonderful guy who lives across the street. He's a widower. He

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2: Last year as well, the veteran service organizations are going to be gathering together thanks to SWAM, an organization we mention here quite often. SWAM has started an annual training session to help veteran service organizations. They're usually started with people with great minds, great passions, great hearts. But sometimes they lack that skill. How do you market? How do you get with other and collaborate with other veteran service organizations? So we're going to be out there as well. We're going to be in a general area that's actually open to the public. So if you are down that way, if you've never been to Service Credit Union, there's actually a little museum in there, right? When you come in the foyer, that's actually kind of interesting because as I tell people all the time, I've been a member of Service Credit Union forever. I mean, all the way back to the early 80s. It was on Pease Air Force Base, which was the base that my dad's last duty assignment. So I've always known them. And no matter where I was in the world, as long as I was near a military base, they were there. So that was always kind of, you know, that kind of familiarity of it being in a foreign land, but always having a constant there that can help you, which is amazing. So we're going to be going over there. And of course, we'll be talking to some of the attendees for the veteran service organizations over there as well. So sending us out on the road as well. So keeping us busy. The interesting part, I get asked this every once in a while, is, well, Jeff, you know, we'd like to have you come to our whatever it is. Well, you can reach out here. You can
3: just give us a call, 603-669-1370, and talk to me.
2: Yep, and do that. And then, you know, because you're doing gatherings. Whenever we have a gathering, especially like when you're bringing tradespeople together and stuff like that, we'd love to do that because we'd love to also help organize that. You know, one of the things we do ask, you know, every once in a while, that you guys notice that we are out in the community more than the other stations. That's because of you. We're proud of that fact. I don't think the other stations get out at all. And a lot of times, this isn't something that we charge for, but also, you know, if you appreciate the fact that we are out there helping the community, we are pointing a spotlight on the wonderful small businesses, the veteran services organizations that are out there, a lot of different things. Don't be afraid to say, look, I'd also like to sponsor it, Jeff. We think these missions are important. And we'd love to have our name attached to that. And we would love to have you part of that as well. The next time, of course, we've got some things coming up in October. Of course, our next big one, we're going to be talking about the primary. We're going to be talking about the general election debates. We start those again pretty soon. And then also in November, we are up for Veterans Day. We will be at the Veterans Home again. That's a wonderful broadcast. We're joined by our wonderful friends from AARP. So that's always enjoyable as well. And if you'd like to be close to those kind of broadcasts, these are the kind of partnerships that we really can enjoy with each other. The key thing is, as I said, I came back to radio. I had a different career altogether. And one of the things I said is that I appreciate the fact that WFEA is part of the community. I no kidding, right? Longest continuous radio station on the air in New Hampshire. That's an important detail.
3: And it's all leading up to our grand event where I'm going to end up putting you out in a van to sleep in overnight. No. And I'm not going to make you broadcast all night long, but, you know, we're going to wake you right up like that, and you're just going to go roll out of your sleeping bag, and we're going to put you on the air.
2: I've done that before, so it wouldn't be the first time. So radio a long time ago. Hey, guys, what we're going to do is take a break. We're going to talk about the economy a little bit with Patrice Onwuka, of course, from Independent Woman. She'll be joining us next. Let's go ahead and take a break. 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
3: Good morning. I'm Tom Novak. Here's what's happening. A mistrial has been declared in the sexual assault case against a former YDC worker. Ward 7 residents will soon need new representation on the Manchester School Board. An investigation is underway after a dead body was discovered in the cab of a tractor trailer at a weight station in Epping. WFEA News Time is 8:30, taking a look at sports on your Wednesday morning. Red Sox fell to the Rangers last night. Your final in that game, 4-2. Two teams are back at it tonight for the middle and the three-game series at 8:05. Partly cloudy and 58 in the Milliard in Manchester at WFEA. 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I'm Tom Novak for WFEA News.
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1: There's been a crash on the Everett heading south by exit 12. We're seeing heavy delays into Nashua and some slowdowns in Bedford on 101 getting onto State Route 114. Lots of slowdowns on Amherst Street and Merrimack down to Hudson, and some light volume at the state line on 495 south from Lawrence into Tewksbury. It's about a 95-minute commute into Boston. There's been a crash on Route 3 heading south. The left lane is blocked by exit 32, and we're seeing heavy traffic on 95 south from Linfield into Wakefield.

0: Here's your forecast. Mix of sun and clouds today. High 81. Some increasing clouds this evening. Temperatures in the low 60s overnight. And more clouds tomorrow. Showers expected late afternoon. High 77. I'm Emily Spencer on AM 1370 and 99.9 WFEA.
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2: Welcome back to Your Morning. Jeff Chittister with you. Always a pleasure when we get to talk to this next person. Of course, Vice President for Economic Policy, Patrice Onwuka, over at the Independent Women. And Patrice, I have to tell you, much to my surprise, I'm sitting there watching TV last week, and then I was watching certainly what was going on down in Dallas, Texas. I knew some of the people were going to be there. I did not know you were going to be there, though. And so when you were introduced up on the stage, I was like, hey, I know that guy. and then you had your two sons with you, too. You know, one, it's great that whenever you get a chance to talk about not only your story and your family story, but about the economy in general, you bring a really great kitchen table perspective to this issue. But, you know, I do want to touch upon, you know, some of the themes of what you did down at the convention last week. Kudos to you. But once again, you had a really important message. Tell us the theme and how you kind of crafted that message and what you were thinking about when you went out on that stage to help the attendees understand what was at stake for 2026.
3: Well, you know, I wanted to remind folks that we faced a massive 20% tax hike at the start of this year. Mm. Had Congress not extended the expiring tax cuts. I mean, we're literally talking about a pay cut for virtually every single taxpayer in the United States. So it was imperative that Congress act. And by the way, when I say Congress, it was only Republicans Correct. Who voted for these tax cuts. And then what's been interesting, though, is that the Republicans went further. They actually created these new tax cuts. You know, we're familiar with the names. No taxes on overtime, no taxes on Social Security or retiree benefits. No taxes on tipped workers. And so this is a new layer of savings for really targeted specific households. But these are working class Americans. And my point was, as working class Americans, we benefited tremendously from the tax cuts. And it's important that Congress does not change hands, because the Democrats, not only did they vote against it, but they would more than be willing to overturn those tax cuts if they had the chance. And, you know, I started out talking about coming to America 40 years ago and this being my American dream, my parents' American dream. And the tax cuts are one tangible aspect of how opportunity grows for people here. Right. But it's part of just the story, because we're also facing this march of socialism into the mainstream and culture. You know, brainwashing people to think that it is government control of your money, of your choices, and of your lives, that is what's going to give you opportunity. And I really wanted to drive home that message. No, it is not.
2: Well, I thought you did a wonderful job too, especially when you talked about the working families tax cut, because when you've been on with us before, you've done some keen research on that. And you know, when I look at that too, I always like to remind people that when you look at that act itself, and I hear commercials that, you know, it helped the rich, 90% of the benefactors of that working family tax cut were actually what we call the middle class. 90%.
3: Yeah.
2: And that's a phenomenal statistic. And I wish, especially like you said, we're up against really, when we look at younger Americans under the age of 40, there are things that they're just struggling to try to understand. And they don't hear those factors enough that, you know, it's not just a battle against socialism. There are positive things out there that with a little bit more guidance could actually get us over some of the obstacles they feel that are stopping them from expanding their families.
3: Well, absolutely. I mean, when you consider cost for having kids, that's a big deal when you want to start a family. And, you know, when you look at the 529 plans that were expanded to include homeschooling costs. Mm-hmm. So if you want to, you know, homeschool your kids, now you can write some of that off because of this tax bill. When you look at Trump accounts, I love Trump accounts because it's really giving kids a stake in America's businesses and the American dream, and that it allows taxpayers. It allows wealthy donors, it allows celebrities to adopt a kid, adopt a school, and put money in those tax-deferred accounts that grows over mm-hmm. time to give kids a starter pack of like five figures in some cases.

0: maybe six figures if you're adding money to it over time. But imagine starting out life with six figures, five figures of cash that you can use to start a business, to pursue higher education, to get an start an apprenticeship, or you know, whatever you want to do. So, you know, there's so many different benefits of the tax cuts that never get mentioned in the media. And I was really honored that the White House would invite me to share why this is so important for my family, because my family is like a lot of families across America.
1: Well, it's interesting, too. We played a clip this morning from Amy Walters, of course, from Cook. She was on PBS last night, and she was talking about this election is still about affordability. I said at the beginning of the year, if it is actually about affordability and candidates do their jobs, the message coming out of this administration is actually very positive. I want to put aside the name of the president, because that seems to be the stopping block for a lot of people. But you can't ignore what has been able to be achieved for a foundation. The interesting thing about your speech, too, is that you point out also in your Washington Post article, no Democrats supported what's propelling really the U.S. economy. The thing that you mention in both of those is that this is only the start. You build a foundation first, you have to expand out. And you look at the foundation, this is not an oligarch, is it? This is not socialism. Almost everything that was in that piece of legislation directly benefited the middle class. Oligarchs don't do that.
0: Well, no, of course not. They don't want competition. When you look at the 1099 small business deduction that was made permanent, that means that you as a small business can invest in yourself and know that deduction is available for you to continue to grow your business. Full expensing on, you know, capital investments. Like if you are a warehousing company and you decide to buy a new truck, well, you're going to hire a worker to drive that truck. Maybe you expand the size of your warehouse. There are so many provisions that are also pro-growth, meaning they grow the economy by empowering small businesses, large businesses to grow. And when a business grows, it hires. When a business grows, it becomes a stronger anchor in its communities. That means a business has money to sponsor the soccer team or the little league team and put its name on the back of their jerseys. That is money coming into the communities. That's bigger paychecks for their employees. Oh, and the Trump accounts, that means that an employer can hold on to their employees by saying, I will match your investments in your kid's Trump account. That's how all of this works together to both grow companies, grow the economy, and also to grow the wealth of individual households and individuals.
1: Well, I wouldn't be surprised too, once independent woman, of course, Patrice Onwuka joins us, Vice President for Economic Policy. We'll post her link up online too. Catch her at the Washington Post. You know, when we look at those Trump accounts, you pointed out several times, you notice that the media is not overly talking about those, and you notice a lot of Democrats are not overly talking about that. And you and I know what that means. Because once again, Congress has the ability here, instead of being resistant just because of the name on that particular those accounts, they had the opportunity to actually expand this program. I would love to see, because you and I both know that the Trump accounts are being utilized by lower income people. They are overwhelmingly the ones putting money into this, because they now see they have a pipeline to get out of towards prosperity. And I see that a Congress that is smart about those accounts actually expanding it and allowing more people to contribute for the next generation to have that access to that capital for whatever they may want to do.
0: Well, exactly. I mean, there are ways that you can reform the Trump accounts. Obviously, they're available to every single child under the age of 18 years old.
1: Correct.
0: Now, the $1,000 seed that comes from the federal government, that's only for kids born between 2025 and 2028. But Congress can certainly extend that beyond that. And then it's an encouragement for private investors. Like I said, the Michael Dells of this world, the Nicki Minaj's celebrities, to invest in these Trump accounts too. And when you look at some of the innovative ways that we're seeing local philanthropists target just certain zip codes, kids in certain schools, in certain neighborhoods, that's really a way of investing in the kids whose family may not have a lot of money to invest all the time, or really just to say it to everybody, hey, this is a really fun tool for you to learn about financial literacy in a way that it is not being taught in schools. I really want people to understand that this is for you. It is not for somebody else. This is for you. And when I talk to one of our independent women spokeswomen who runs a She's an accountant. She does taxes for so many of her clients. People have been shocked about this tax bill and how it actually has put so much more in their, back in their pockets. Uncle Sam took way too much, and now you got a bigger return because of these tax changes that are going to be, many of them, permanent, which is good, so you can plan for the future.
1: Yeah, I hate it when I hear, well, I don't hate it. I don't call it a refund. I call it, but I very seldom do I get it. But I always say it's them returning the money they should have never taken in the first place. And they got my money and interest free. So they didn't even give me money back with interest. And I think that's just frustrating across the board. Patrice Onwuka, of course, joins us from Independent Women. We post her information up online. You can catch her, also her opinion piece over at the Washington Post. Any final thoughts before I let you go? Because, you know, one of the things is, and I know you know this, in the New Hampshire airwaves, everybody's running for office. I mean, our house, our state house is up. So we've got literally over 1,000 people running for office. That's going to make a difference after November on these kind of policies. So we talk an awful lot about this being certainly a federal aspect of it. But it's also important, the message that you conveyed is that it's government at every level that really should be thinking about these prosperity plans. So any final thoughts from you, especially directed at the candidates who are running in this election this year?
0: Do not run from the term affordability. It is a real issue.
1: Yeah.
0: Real wages, you know, we want to make sure that people are keeping more of what they earn. So at the state level, at the local level, we should be looking at income tax reductions, if not eliminations. Champion that, advocate for that, cutting people's property taxes. That is what lets people retain control over their own resources and not hand it to the government, and they may never get back a good return on their investment. At Independent Women, we put out an affordability report that tackles housing, solutions that tackles healthcare, childcare, all of those family-related costs. We have messaging to help you talk about it, particularly to women. It's pretty simple. It comes down to dollars and cents, but when people understand that very often what's driving up costs is too much government, too much over-regulation, and bad tax incentives, if you repeal that, if you go in the opposite direction, then you can bring down prices in the long term. So we should be embracing affordability, because our solutions are not the ones that drive up costs. They drive costs down.
1: Yeah, well said, Patrice. Hey, before we let you go, while you were on the stage last week, you had some well-dressed bodyguards with you. I got to ask you, one of your young sons, really good looking young men, by the way, congratulations to you. One was wearing a bow tie, which would be the envy of everybody in New Hampshire, because all of our really sharp representatives wear bow ties. Does he tie that himself? Or, I mean, because I can't tie a bow tie. I fumble through that whole process.
0: No, you know what, Dad? My husband put the bow tie on him, so they're all straight. I gotta say, most of their looks is mostly my husband. I mean, I got a little bit in there, but you know, you're looking at carbon copies of my husband. Yeah, well, I dress them. I dress. He provides the features and the height, but don't be surprised if one of those two walks out on a stage at a convention in the future as a candidate of some kind.
1: Oh, I would love to see that too. But you know, once again, that's a lot of pressure. I think your family did really well. And I thought, you know, once again, guys, if you're running for office, guys, need to listen to that speech. You also need to read the Washington Post article and keep up to date with what Patrice is doing as well. Patrice, always a pleasure when we get a chance to chat with you. Sadly to say, I don't think our Red Sox are going to make the playoffs if you're still rooting for them. But we'll get over that and talk about the New England Patriots later. But you have a great rest of the day.
0: Thanks so much, Jeff. Take care.
1: Outstanding. Once again, hey, guys, we'll post that information up online. Plus, it's also part of the link when we do the write-up and post the audio up later on in the morning. So make sure you catch that out as well. Let's go and take a break. We'll be right back right here on WFEA's The Morning Update.
2: I'm Nicole Murray with Your Money Now. European Commission President Ursula von der Leyen has announced that the European Union is opening the door for Canada to become the first associate member of the 27-nation bloc. The proposal comes as Canadian Prime Minister Mark Carney seeks a closer economic relationship with Europe amid a trade war with the U.S. AAA reports that the national average for gasoline sits at $4.36 per gallon. Senior economics writer at Barron's, Megan Lenhart, spoke about how gas prices could impact inflation. inflation.
3: You also have things like toy prices, furniture, a lot of those like petroleum sensitive goods. Those obviously can over time be a bit higher because of higher fuel costs.
2: Oil prices have dropped this morning, though crude still topped 104 per barrel. Korean Air said it has finalized an order for 103 Boeing aircraft worth $36.2 billion. The deal was first announced in 2025. Futures are moderately higher. That's your money now.
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1: Welcome back to your morning. Of course, Jeff Chittister with you. We give you some of the best guests out there. Patrice is really great. Somebody texted me, with, what are you talking to the Red Sox about for her? Well, she's from Massachusetts. She may live down in Washington, D.C. now, but she grew up right down there in Massachusetts. Her family built a very successful business down there in Massachusetts. She is a Red Sox fan still. Good for us. So it's always great when we get a chance to talk to her about that as well. What she always reminds me is she doesn't miss our winters. So do that as well. Patrice is actually pretty good. Hey, we're going to be talking to Mark Short coming up next. We'll talk a little bit about some of the key things that are going on in the bigger sense of this conversation that some candidates aren't really sure that they should be having or not having about the 2026 midterms. You know, Patrice brought it up. I said at the beginning of the year and going into, certainly I still believe this, that if this is a story about the economy and affordability, there's a good story to be told. And it's a good story about policy. And the people who choose those policies are the ones who are going to be better suited to explain that. And it doesn't have to be Republicans or Democrats. I think a lot of people confuse the fact that when I talk about messaging and we talk about that, it is really, you know, I'm somebody who sits at a kitchen table. I'm also somebody who grew up in a family that for 25 years, my dad was in the military, and we still struggled. My dad was in the military and also did two other jobs when he actually wasn't doing his military job to make ends meet. Now, when he got out of the military at 25 years, people looked at him and said, well, what can you do for us? Well, I mean, how does your military service translate into working in the civilian world? And he struggled for almost 2 years to get a job because of that. And so, yeah, look, those lessons are not lost on me. I remind people all the time, I'm a generation and a half from the coal mines of West Virginia. My family had, like all of your families, my story isn't exceptional in any sense of the way. Your stories, probably, I'm talking to people right now whose parents came here, great-great-grandparents came here, worked in the mills from Greece, from Italy, from Arcadia up in the Canadian provinces, and came here with nothing, were denied opportunities. Banks wouldn't lend to them. You guys have an incredible story. And yet when you look at those stories and when you hear a lot of those stories, what you find is what is the constant theme through them isn't always what government is giving you. It's what government isn't taking away from you. As long as there's certainty and as long as that, you know, you get to keep more of what you make, you are always going to be the better investors in your future than the government could ever be. We just have to look and say that's true. They snark and shrug their shoulders and say, well, come on, it's only $40 billion of fraud in this program. We heard yesterday that upwards of 1,000 people in Florida can never receive any other federal funding ever again because it was discovered that they cheated the COVID fund. Just 1,000 in Florida. And we knew that was going to happen. It doesn't take much to figure that out. When your response to a program is to print a lot of money and just throw it out to everybody. See, look at what we're giving you. Now, Mark Short's going to explain to us is that you don't defeat socialism or you don't defeat the concept of socialism, which is very counter to really what has made us a great country, by being socialist light, by being, hey, we can give you money too. And that's part of the problem. Every time we print more money and borrow more money than we actually can pay for, that debt and deficit, that chain is placed around, we're now on the third generation. I ain't paying for it. Tom ain't paying for it. Our kids are not going to pay for it. Our grandchildren may have to pay for it. Someone eventually is going to have to pay for that, ladies and gentlemen. $40 trillion, that is a link. That's 40 trillion links on a chain that we have wrapped around a future generation in which they will not be benefactors of that spending. They aren't living in the moment we are living in now. So when you look at all these programs, and you guys who are running for office, Democrat and Republican, if your answer is government can do more, then most people in New Hampshire aren't going to tolerate that. We've been through this before. And if we look back these past 2 years, we have to look at the 4 years before that. And much of what has created the frailty in our economy was, in particular, the Inflation Act, which had nothing to do with inflation. It was riddled with graft, bribes, subsidies, none of it that went down to the middle class. And then when I make something, a blatantly truthful statement before we take our break about the working families tax cut, that when multiple independent organizations looked at who were the benefactors of the working families tax cuts, 90% of them are what we call the middle class and lower middle class. 90% of them. And so that's not a program, working families tax cuts, not a program that benefits the rich. And so, as I said, I've done massive amounts of research from people who are even kind of center to left leaning in their institutions, and they'll agree. The only way they can spin it, though, is they go back and say, yeah, but rich people got more money back. Well, because we were taking more money from them. They were close to the 40 percentile. Some of them were paying that. Overwhelmingly, once again, when you look at who carries the burden of paying the taxes, the top 1% pay upwards of over 40% of the taxes that are collected in here. Half of Americans don't pay federal tax. Half. We'll talk to Mark Short about that next, right here on WFEA's The Morning Update.

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1: From ABC News, I'm Sherry Preston. Shoppers were out last month. Despite higher prices for just about everything, people were eating out and clicking on their carts during the month of August. Here's ABC's Jim Ryan.
2: Retail food and service sales last month approached $774 billion, a 1.2% surge from the month before, and eclipsing economists' expectations. The number rose 6% between August of 2025 and last month. The Federal Reserve is likely to consider the numbers as it decides whether to raise interest rates as a way to cool inflation.
1: And the Fed will be making that decision this afternoon. An interest rate hike is widely anticipated, says ABC Chief Business Correspondent Rebecca Jarvis here in New York.
3: You don't have to be here on Wall Street to feel the impact of these rising prices. Americans this morning are paying a national average of $4.36 for a gallon of gasoline. Diesel prices are at record highs. It is the Fed's job to help keep inflation in check, which is why today's decision on interest rates is pivotal.
1: President Trump has long pushed the Federal Reserve to reduce interest rates as a way of boosting the economy. Two oil tankers bound for the U.S. were recently hit by cyber attacks, prompting American officials to send teams to sea to examine the ships. Here's ABC Chief Justice Correspondent Pierre Thomas.
4: According to the FBI and Coast Guard, when the U.S. officials boarded the ships in the Gulf of Mexico, they discovered that computer networks of both had been compromised. Authorities are investigating the possibility that Iran was behind the attack or another actor seeking to exploit the ongoing conflict between Iran and the U.S.
1: The NTSB on the scene of a double crash in Los Angeles.
5: 210, Roger, can you go by the smoke and just verify what that is exactly?
1: Live ATC after a bus collided with an SUV in the San Fernando Valley, killing two, then a news chopper with two on board went down. The third person on the ground was killed, as were the two on board the chopper. The chopper was working for the NBC affiliate. This is ABC News.
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7: A mistrial has been declared in the sexual assault case of a former YDC worker. Ward 7 residents will soon need new representation on the Manchester School Board, and an investigation is underway after a dead body was discovered in the cab of a tractor trailer. Good morning, I'm Tom Novak. A mistrial has been declared in the state's case against former Youth Development Center employee Jeffrey Buskey. On Tuesday, Judge William Delker made the decision after deciding the jury should not hear about additional allegations of abuse from Buskey's accuser, David Meehan, after concluding a second round of instructions to disregard the testimony would not be effective enough to correct the error. Buskey, a former employee of the Manchester-based Youth Development Center back in the 1990s, was facing more than 20 charges, all of which he had pled not guilty to. It should be noted that WFEA News doesn't generally identify victims of abuse. However, Meehan had previously identified himself in court. Folks in Manchester's Ward 7 will soon need new representation on the Manchester Board of School Committee. That's after Christopher Potter announced he and his family are moving, forcing his resignation. Monday night, Potter, who was first elected in November of 2021, broke the news, saying that his final meeting will be on September 28th. Out of this development, those folks in Ward 7 interested in submitting their resumes can do so before Ward 7 Alderman Ross Terrio or another alderman brings forth a nomination for a temporary board member and a vote is taken. Potter's current term runs through the end of 2027. New Hampshire State Police say an investigation is underway after a man was found dead in the cab of his tractor trailer at a weigh station on Route 101 in Epping over the weekend. After cutting the lock on the cab's door, troopers discovered the deceased male, whose body was then accepted by the medical examiner's office. As the investigation continues into the circumstances surrounding the man's death, authorities say they have confirmed his identity but are withholding it at this time due to the investigation. However, they say his death doesn't appear to be suspicious, nor is there any threat to the general public. In sports, the Red Sox lost to the Rangers last night 4-2. Game 2 in the 3-game series gets underway tonight at 8:05. I'm Tom Novak for WFEA News.
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7: For today, we'll see partly cloudy skies with highs in the lower 80s. Tonight, overcast, not as cool, with lows in the lower 60s. For Thursday, morning clouds leads to partly cloudy skies with light showers and highs in the mid to upper 70s. Friday, mix of sun and clouds with highs in the upper 70s. That's a look at your Granite State forecast on 99.9 and AM 1370 WFEA.
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9: Welcome back to your morning. Jeff Chittister with you. Thanks for taking time out of your day. 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If you missed an episode, well, there it is right there for you. If you liked an episode and said, hey, I think I should share this with people, we would appreciate if you did share it with people. You can go ahead and do that. Click out that link, of course, and also the listen live button right at the top. So why be bound by that traditional radio in your kitchen or in your car? You can use your smart device to take care of that. We're pleased to be joined by, of course, from Advancing American Freedom, of course. Mark Wheat joins us. Mark, good morning to you. How are you, sir?
10: Oh, good morning. Glad to be with you.
9: Hey, you know, we've been having a conversation. It's an interesting conversation throughout the morning as we get ready, and we're glad to have you, Mark. When we think about, you know, going into the 2026 election, there's a lot of things we should be thinking about. You know, we have over 1,000 candidates running in our state because our New Hampshire House, which is the third largest freely elected House body in the world, so they're all running and they have opponents, and our Senate's up, our executive council, our governor's up, but also all of our federal delegation is up and running for election as well. So when you think about that, Mark, going into this, I do find it amazing that we seem to have been sidetracked a little bit because I have said for a long time, if affordability is what we should be debating, I believe there is a good case to be made for groups like Advancing American Freedom and other groups who tie themselves into a more conservative message that can be made in this election. Your thought?
10: Well, you know, to me, conservatism is just applied wisdom. How do people actually behave? How have they always behaved in history, right? And we have this onslaught from the left of the Democratic Socialists of America, and they're just pushing this fantasy that if we just seized all of the means of production, that people will be satisfied and that we'll have even more than we have now. It's ridiculous.
9: Yeah, you bring up a really good point. I love that phrase, applied wisdom. I'm going to use that from now on. So thank you very much for expanding my vocabulary, Mark Wheat, once again. You know, Mark, the interesting thing, too, is that I do think some candidates fumble over themselves as to how they can talk about this. And I think that's a shame. That means they have to inform themselves. Of course, Advancing American Freedom does some great paperwork out there that they can reference back to kind of help inform themselves a little bit more. But when they're up against really how they might defeat a candidate that leans more towards the socialism, and we're seeing that an awful lot, we saw two very prominent candidates here in New Hampshire, it seems to me sometimes that the response we see from some of those candidates that we hope would be more conservative is to be socialist light. Okay, we can't go as far as they do, but we can throw some money at you as well. Are you starting to see that tinge, or are we at a place where we're actually in a good position to stop that kind of conversation?
10: You know, we're worried about the socialism on the right, too, and some of it comes in the form of taking shares in companies, having these sort of so-called golden shares. It's just really worrisome. And all of this has been tried before, and it's always failed. So I think we just need to be really careful with how we use our vote and make sure that that our votes are cast with people who have workable plans that we know work in the long run.
9: Right. Once again, guys, we're talking to Mark Wheat. We post his information up online. You can find out more by going over to advancingamericanfreedom.com. We post that link up there as well. You know, Mark, kind of wandering over when we think about some people would like to believe that what we're talking about is fear-mongering, but the unfortunate part, or the fortunate part, is these candidates are actually talking out loud. This is not us putting words in their mouths. They're putting the words in our ears. When you think about it, especially when you look at your expertise, the judiciary, when you hear things like abolishing the Supreme Court, getting rid of the Senate, removing the Constitution, this is where you've been and your passion has been. How, one, do you think about that? And then how do you counter that message in the bigger conversation?
10: Well, these are not just lone wolf crackpots. This is actually organized. Just Google, look at the Democratic Socialists of America website. It's all there. It's an agenda to destroy the United States. And so our founders, they closely studied history. How did republics fail in the past? And I'm sure that we can make our experiment that we last for generations. And what they settled was the separation of powers,
9: yes,
10: between the legislative, executive, and judicial branches. The DSA and the far left want to eliminate the Senate and eliminate an independent judiciary so that all you have left are popularly elected members of the House of Representatives and a very, very strong executive. That destroys the country right there. If you attack these institutions of a republic, you're not going to recover and have those institutions reconstituted. It will be lost.
9: Well, the interesting thing too, Mark, and I appreciate you saying that too once again, when I look back at, you know, the foundational things about the economy, and there are other pain points that we have to get better at as conservatives, explaining the working families tax cuts, how that really was directed, over 90% of it was going directly to the middle class or lower middle class as well. And there's a lot of value in that. Do you believe that, one, there's something to build on with that message? And do you believe some of the actions that we're seeing from the administration right now, particularly when we talk about the trade conflict that we're now in with Canada, but also the tariffs themselves, do you think that that is hijacking or sidetracking the better parts of the message that conservatives can talk about?
10: You know, it's very confusing to conservatives.
9: Yeah.
10: Why we are engaging in a trade war with a country where we have the longest undefended border in the world. It's really kind of astonishing. And particularly when conservatives have been anxious to onshore or nearshore our supply chains, if you travel up and down the I-69 corridor that goes from Ontario through Michigan, Indiana, down to Kentucky, Alabama, that whole highway is moving auto parts back and forth.
9: Yeah.
10: In order to make really competitive American content automobiles. And that whole method of building cars has been thrown into a tailspin. We just think it's really important to allow free markets to work, because what is a free market? It's individuals looking at what makes the best sense for them and exercising stewardship on behalf of their families and their businesses. And when you have a tariff of the month club where things are constantly being whipsawed, it's really hard to make a plan. It's really hard to know where to invest.
9: Yeah.
10: Do I hire new employees? Do I buy new machines? I don't know what my product's price is going to be in another month.
9: Yeah, I think you bring up a really good point too. I think once again, we say it all the time, and you know, the lessons I've learned from policy is that consistency and certainty are actually very important for businesses. We see that a little bit. You know, New Hampshire is a huge trading partner with Canada, and some of our businesses are confused about, you know, what fees are they actually paying? What fees are coming back? They don't know. And it really causes, you know, some angst in their morning when they start their business day as well. Advancing American Freedom, of course, we're talking to Mark Wheat. So, you know, going into certainly this 2026 midterm, and you guys are looking at this quite a bit, just your thoughts and your advice maybe, what can candidates do to recapture the message and make it more poignant on the issue of affordability?
10: you know, what makes things affordable is abundance.
9: Mm-hmm.
10: An abundance of things that are being created. And, you know, the way people get wealthy in America is by figuring out how best to serve people's needs. And it's not about beggaring thy neighbor by hiking taxes or tariffs on them. It's about building a better mousetrap and taking market share because you're meeting people's needs. And we need to just get back to, you know, back to basics. I mean, it seems like people on the right have kind of lost their way, but people on the left have lost their minds. And we need to get back to basics.
9: Well, I think you make a really good point. I think we make it too complex. And I think, once again, the conversation about affordability, I said at the beginning of the year, Mark, if that's the conversation, I think that, you know, this could be a game changer midterm. Sadly, every other conversation has gotten away. We're now talking about AI, which is an important conversation, but that one has been hijacked and completely diverted down the wrong direction as well. Hey, this is the time of the interview where we let you go ahead and say anything you want. This is free form part for the guest. Any final thoughts from you or anything that you want to talk about that maybe I missed?
10: You know, on Constitution Day, on September yes. the 17th, Advancing American Freedom is going to be launching a big study called it's called Affordability 101. It has 101 ways that the administration and Congress can make things more affordable. And you can do that through deregulation, cutting stupid tariff or tax policies. I mean, there's a lot of things that we can do to put the decision-making back in the hands of the individual and really make America more strong than it is now. And I would encourage people to look on our website in a couple days. It's a really very, very good report.
9: Outstanding. I'm on your website every day, so I'm going to look out for that and put that up, and maybe we can have you come back on and talk about the Affordability 101. I think that's brilliant, especially going into the midterms. And, of course, my new favorite phrase for conservatism is applied wisdom. I love that, Mark. Mark, wonderful visit. Thanks for joining
10: Thank
9: us.
10: Thank you very much.
9: And we look forward to chatting with you.
10: I'm glad that we had this time to talk about big ideas. I appreciate it.
9: Always a pleasure as well. Once again, guys, Mark Wheat will post his information up online. We did already a little bit. What we'll do is take a real quick break, come back, close out this half hour, and get ready to head. You want to be part of the conversation? What did we talk about that you found interesting? What do you want to make sure we talk about in the future? We'll do that all next right here on WFEA's The Morning Update.
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5: 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So we've given you a lot of information. Advancing American Freedom, Affordability 101 should be out in a couple of days. When that pops up, we'll do that. And, you know, once again, I always tell people this. A lot of it's free advice, by the way. I don't send you a bill or anything like that. I tell candidates all the time, I don't care what party you're part of. You should be reading all this information because, once again, you'd be surprised, especially here in New Hampshire, how Granite Staters, how New Hampshireites actually think about certain things. And there's a characteristic, a persona of most, pretty much all Granite Staters. They I wouldn't say frugal is the main word, but they are cautious about where money is spent and how it is spent. They absolutely demand integrity in that regard. They hate waste. And they really want to make sure that the money you're taking from their pocket and their wallets are being directed in the right way. I mean, that's a commonality, and I still think that there's enough people both in the Republican Party and the Democratic Party that believe that in that general sense. Because as I said, when I was growing up, I lived in an apolitical family that I didn't even know what my parents' political affiliation was. I do know that, you know, my mom would always bring me in the voting booth with her. I should have looked up the ballot to see who she was voting for. But once again, that was always an important process. But I think that, you know, overboard, we get into this realm, as we often do, Democrat and Republican, and we fail to realize that there are common personalities or those personas of voters that when you have a class of, quote, independent, undeclared voters as large as we have, there is going to be a commonality, you know, those two circles where they converge, or the three circles of the persona of a voter of New Hampshire, where do they go? And it might be, look, they're frugal, and they believe in spending their money wisely, and they don't like corruption, which is why New Hampshire is the lowest percentage in corruption within our government. So we do a pretty good job managing that. But maybe they want that money to go to education. But they're still frugal in that regard. Same guy right across the way. They don't want the money. They don't want money taken out of their pocket and not have the roads repaired. So I think that's a lot of the interesting things about it. It's always funny whenever I get with people, especially when we're at the counter conversations, oftentimes I don't know their party. I do hear the commonality. I hear it very distinctly of that, you know, across the board of where they don't want to waste money. Hey, coming up next hour, half hour before we close out the show, we are going to get back into some of the audio of the day and talk about where some of these people are. I thought it interesting before we take this. Somebody chatted out to me yesterday. They said, Jeff, it was kind of interesting your perspective on the Clancy trial right down the road in Massachusetts, because we hadn't really overly covered it. You know, Howie Carr's show had done quite a bit of information on that. I'm not into sensational trials. I've got burned too many times with sensational trials. The interesting thing is that when we brought up and we played the audio of the jurist who decided to come out publicly, a lot of people were quite shocked and surprised about how candidly they were talking in a way that you would hope that jurors wouldn't talk. The sad part about this is now it has become a massive national story for one reason. The juror who voted would not vote

to find not guilty by reason of insanity or mental deficiency, has now had his whole life torn apart. And the media is responsible for that. I was looking back and somebody asked me, well, Jeff, have you ever seen anything like this again? And I said, yeah, the Duke lacrosse case. I watched the entire media condemn the Duke lacrosse team. Players lost their season. They were kicked out of the school. They were tarnished. If they couldn't put anything on their resumes when they graduated, they had anything to do with the lacrosse team because of the absolutely

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2: Should they not be on a jury? Is that... That's what we've decided now. But the overwhelming attack on this jurist down for the Clancy trial is what got me intrigued. It's no longer the sensationalism of the trial itself. It's this is what happens. And I don't even know if it's about this jurist. What it is really sending, and the media is just terribly irresponsible in how they're reporting this, and I think they may be sued. But what is terrible is that what they're actually doing is that not only are they beating up on this person and reporting on his life differently than they're reporting on the other juror's life. As I said, another juror also had an assault case dismissed more recently than this one did. This jurist that they're all going after, his dates all the way back almost 6 years ago. This one was more recent. But yet the media didn't want to tell us about her. Why is that? What is that? So there's one lone jurist. They went after his religion yesterday. It was suggested by the media that his Roman Catholic upbringing may have played a part in this. Can you believe this, ladies and gentlemen? Now you know why Jeff Chittister is talking about this case. The sensationalism up to this point isn't something I want to draw into. But then when you take a jurist and you start unpacking everything about him, ignoring the misbehavior of other jurists, question his religion... Oh my goodness, I just want to say it, ladies and gentlemen. Two things. You tell me. Two things I want to say about that. If this was a Republican-controlled attorney general's office or a local district attorney and they were doing this, or if this was Fox News doing this, what would happen publicly? What would be the indignation publicly? We'd get a whole 30-minute segment on Rachel Maddow's show. Can you believe what Fox News is doing? Going after this person's religion. Going after this person's, his case was dismissed, by the way, ladies and gentlemen, going after this person. Does anyone doubt for a moment that that wouldn't be a debate we would be having? And the last part I want to put about this is at the first part of our show, we talked about nobody has any faith in our institutions anymore. Education's gone. Government's gone. Just every institution we have is gone. Now the judicial. How many of you want to raise your hand and say, I want to be a juror? How many aren't going to walk in there begging, just praying to God you don't get selected? Because if you say the wrong thing, if you go against exactly what we want in the judicial system, by the way, if you say something in opposition to other jurors and what public opinion believes should happen, that's the other dangerous thing. They will drag you through the mud. They will question your religion. They will bring up every foible and mistake you've made in your life to teach you a lesson. How dare you go against public opinion? This message isn't for this jurist. It's for the next one. That's for sure. And it is disgusting as somebody who is in this profession. We would never do that here at WFEA. But you've got a media. This isn't a bandwagon. They are taking out the baseball bats as reporters. They don't carry microphones anymore. They are beating this guy to death publicly. And shame on them for doing that. And shame on those people who are encouraging it. We'll take a break. We're back right here on Morning Update.
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1: For today, we'll see partly cloudy skies with highs in the lower 80s. Tonight, overcast, not as cool, with lows in the lower 60s. For Thursday, morning clouds leads to partly cloudy skies with light showers and highs in the mid to upper 70s. Friday, mix of sun and clouds with highs in the upper 70s. That's a look at your Granite State forecast on 99.9 and AM 1370 WFEA.
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3: Yeah, that makes you wonder, huh? What is he talking about? Of course, that's Harry Enten from CNN, data analyst as well. Somebody just texted me, one of my friends, and said, Jeff, listen to the show this morning. How does, quote, a conservative or Republican get over the fact that the gas prices are so high? Good question. It is a factor out there, once again, that we point out there. It's not as easy to say, look, they were much higher under Biden. They were. They peaked past five and had more sustainability there. But that's not what people want to hear. You can put that in the longer conversation. But remember, here's the thing, too. Look, if you're running for office right now, and you're running in the party that is the party of President Trump, that's going to come up. That's going to be in your debates. It's going to be something that's going to counter. It's going to be commercials if your opponent decides to buy commercials. Those factors up there, of course, gas prices increasing, considering most of our goods are transported over land by vehicles that need gas and diesel. That raises the cost on those as well. Inflationary by quarter is still lower than it was under certainly President Biden. But once again, you know, people want to hear, you know, what is the probability of fixing that? And it's going to be a hard thing to overcome, ladies and gentlemen. It just is in that sense.

0: you can really relatively easy do it if you understand that those positions that are out there by people. The other thing is, too, is just you have to remember how people receive information. The key thing is to remember that they in the first 30 seconds of them first meeting you, they make a decision about you. They make a decision whether they want to talk to you, not want to talk to you, or trust you in 30 seconds. If you get past that first 30 seconds, you get about 7 minutes. So once again, I find it interesting that most politicians, when I talk to them and I talk to them about communicating, they just believe that, if someone gives them 20 minutes to talk, they're going to spend 25 minutes talking to them. If I could just talk a little bit longer, I can convince them. What they fail to realize is that the easiest way to convince somebody is to talk far less and take questions. Take questions, even from a hostile crowd. If you know what you're talking about, if you know what your policies can do, Democrat or Republican, take questions from a hostile crowd. If they give you 25 minutes, talk for 5 minutes. Point people to your webpage and then spend the rest of the time taking questions. Because two things happen out of that. One, or actually three things happen out of that. One, almost to a T, regardless of whether they support you or not, most people will say, that was a great session because he listened to me. They're doing more of the talking than you are. That's the first thing. The second thing is, boy, as a candidate, there's some market research for you, huh? You don't have to hire a marketing team. They're telling you what the problem is. They're telling you and they're conveying it. And you can tell if it's more politically motivated or if it's truly sincere in that regard. And then the last thing, you know, you go through this whole process. You do that 4 or 5 times a day. You are sharpening your message. So by the time you get to the debate stage, you have debated. You have had conversations up to that point. Candidates don't do that. Candidates like pre-selected questions. They don't like it when they have a hostile crowd. It just never ceases to amaze me how many times candidates miss the opportunity to really properly communicate with their constituents. It's just a fascinating fact. I love it when there is somebody across from me who is in opposition to what I believe, because I usually find that at the center core, I'll take, for example, an issue like homelessness, we both agree that homelessness could be solved or should be worked on. So when you start with that core understanding of that principle, then it's just whittling away at the periphery of how would you enact that. And then guess what? You're not name calling. You're talking about policy. All right, let's go ahead and who's to blame for AI? Who's going to get most of the blame for this? Well, for one thing, as I said, you know, it's funny. We looked at the trends earlier in the show, and we did a search of the trends, and I use AI to search out the trends, which is fascinating. And AI ain't even in the top 10. We're having this massive conversation on this show. We've devoted some time on the show, and I think it's important that we devote time on the show because I think that there are certainly politicians out there that think this is the next device of creating a wedge, and they don't understand it. They're being emotional and not intellectual, and I think that's a tough part. But who does the American public believe is to blame for where we currently are in this AI conversation? Well, Harry Enten took a chance to review the UMass Amherst poll, which can be a dubious poll. They're not in the what I would consider the top 10 of polling companies. But let's go ahead and take a shot at this. Let's go ahead and listen to A1, please.
1: How do Americans feel about how President Trump is handling AI in general?
2: Yeah, I would just say that President Trump is in one galaxy and the American people are in a completely other galaxy. They're just simply put not anywhere close together on this one. The American people despise President Trump when it comes to his handling of artificial intelligence.
0: Now, I happen to think the word despise, I looked at the poll and despise was not one of the answers. I think Harry might be taking liberties with the English language on that. You know, he's going to give us numbers here in a minute. I think, once again, the president is probably where a lot of people who've kind of been in this conversation for a while is. He's kind of frustrated. So to call it a hoax, it isn't a hoax. You can't call it a hoax if a high degree of people have a differing opinion. What you need to do is understand what their opinion is, how they came that opinion. Like I said, I have had more people reach out to me and say, Jeff, you know, the fact that you keep mentioning this closed loop cooling system, I looked it up and they are using those, which means the water issue has pretty much been taken off the table. And I said, yeah. And they said, but, you know, before then I was worried about all this water being sucked out of my reservoir, which meant my prices would go up. But yet the media wants you to do that. Politicians who would like to use this as a wedge issue don't want you learning about how are these data centers actually functioning? How does Copenhagen do it? They're brilliant. They use everything. They use a geothermal underneath to cool. They take the one draw water supply. They recycle it over and over again. They only have to replenish it every once in a while just because of the dissipation and evaporation. They take the excess heat and they pump it under the street and they make it available to businesses that are close to the data center to heat and cool their facilities. Wow. You tell that to someone who's really green, has a green initiative in their life, that's pretty impressive. And that's not, ladies and gentlemen, science fiction. That's not, it might happen in 6 months. That's what the people are doing now with this. These companies that want these data centers and these companies that want to advance AI, they will bend to what the public wants. But the bend can't be, okay, you just can't do it. They'll figure out a different way. Fine, you don't want it in your town? Nottingham, you're all set. You said you don't want it. Rochester, you're all set. You don't want it. Berlin? Oh, you think you would like it? All right, let's talk. What do you want us to do to make sure we can build this center? Oh, you don't want to see an increased cost of electricity. Okay, this is what we'll do. We'll put it in contract. We'll put a special meter at the front end until we can solve the electricity issue through micro nuclear. That we will pay more money for our electricity. It's a constant. We understand it. It's a variable that you understand. So your ratepayers won't pay more money. In contract. There we go. What else would you? What? No, one draw system. That's what we're going to use. So we're not going to be drawing from your reservoir. This is the one draw. We'll tell you how much we're going to draw. We'll pay for that. And then we'll tell you what the average evaporation rate and replacement rate is every single month. We'll give you advance notice of that. Okay. What else? Oh, you don't want it to look ugly? Okay, we can do that. We're going to build ours underground. What else? Oh, you want us to pay property tax? Well, we're going to be servicing 5,000 businesses. So that's 5,000 individual businesses that are going to be contracting us. I won't tell you exactly how much money they're paying us. So we will pay taxes on the comparison landmass for 5,000 businesses. What would that be? You want to see eyes open up for businesses or for local municipalities? What would be the property revenue for taxes if you were actually talking about square footage for 5,000 businesses? Because that's what they're willing to negotiate. That's why when you look at Layton, Virginia, for every $1 they spend on servicing these data centers, they're getting $26 back. Interesting fact. Let's go ahead and listen to, I don't think President Trump, his verbiage has been clean on this, a little too push office. I think he was taken by surprise at this, but I don't think he's the reason why we can be blaming people about the conversation we're having about AI. Let's go listen to A2.
2: You could see it right here. Trump's net approval rating of AI, that's approval minus disapproval. Look at this overall. He's 34 points underwater. My goodness gracious. Water. And somehow that's become worse over the course of the year because back in March he was closer to around 25 points underwater. But you think this 34 points underwater is all. How about among independents? You ain't seen nothing yet. Sarah's off on the side shaking her head. 61 points underwater. You would have to combine Jacques Cousteau with the Little Mermaid to get as far underwater as Donald Trump is with independence on AI. As I said, the American people and independents especially absolutely despise President Trump when it comes to this issue that is becoming even more key as we lead up to the midterm election.
0: Yeah, I don't think they despise him, but I think once again, you can say Trump anything. It's the reason why when you look at politicians, they're not talking about the Trump accounts. They're calling them Trump accounts because of the name, but they're not talking about the accounts because what they were noticing for a pattern already half year into this, that the overwhelming amount of people who are participating in it are actually low-income people. And they're being granted that money, by the way. And when you look at low-income people and they think, okay, what is the trajectory of my children? What will they be at 18? What will they be able to achieve? And you present them with something like these accounts. Trust me when I tell you this. If the Democrats take back control of the House, and if they take back control of the House and the Senate, they will keep those accounts. They will consider expanding them, but they will change the name because it's the name that bothers them, not what it's trying to deliver. As I say all the time in the show, attack the policy, not the person, and they can't attack the policy. It's a game changer, not for the Trump administration. It's a game changer for lower middle income people. It's a game changer, and it's something that we should have been thinking about a long time ago. So certainly, I don't know. I just think the conversation has gotten really kind of interesting as well. Let's go ahead and listen to Remember, we're talking AI for one, and then we're talking data centers for another. So, look, if you're running for office right now, I'm not telling you anything new. You better have a story. Where are you? Don't be wishy-washy on this either. Where are you on this issue, and what is your story? Let's go ahead and listen to the approval rating related to the data centers. That would be A3.
2: Yeah. You know, you see these low numbers for Trump on AI. I'm going to highlight it right there. There we go. Low numbers on AI. Therefore, it shouldn't be so much of a surprise that the American people do not want those folks who are running for Congress to support the establishment of data centers in their local communities. I mean, just look here. Okay. Local data centers prefer candidates for Congress, oppose or support. Look at this opposition. 54% say they want those candidates running for Congress to oppose data centers. How about the support? Just 15%, when I can easily do it like this, get up to the support level 10, and then the additional 5. If I can do it on two hands, you know it's low. Just 15%.
0: And see, that's the problem. Where the mob is right now on this, candidates are afraid. I mean, we're making the same mistakes we've made in the past on these very important issues. And kudos to those people who helped create this wedge issue, who helped foment this kind of resistance in our society. Thank you, China. Thank you, TikTok, owned by China. Remember, we were supposed to solve the TikTok issue too, folks? That was a year and a half ago. Not solved. Thanks for the misinformation. And this is what you've done. And so you have a lot of politicians who believe, look, this is we're talking about this incorrectly. We're letting the mob dictate the policy, and we shouldn't. Well, as I said, I have never run for office, but I have had to stand up in front of people. I have had to be on panels talking about these issues. And I think, once again, you know, when you have people go, I don't want data centers in my community, that's what you'll get. And I used to teach sales, and overcoming objections is completely probable and something we do all the time. You ended up in the car that you ended up in because whatever objections you have, someone didn't just say, okay, I'm just going to let him live with those objections and walk away. You ask them what their objections are. Well, I don't want my water supply diminished. I don't want to pay extra money for the water supply. I've explained the recycled water cooling system within a minute and said, would you support a technology that does one draw? You'll know how much water that is, and they never have to draw again. They never tap into your water supply. If they were able to manage to do that, would you support at least that part of a data center? Well, yeah, if they had that technology, I said, okay, well, they do now. And here, let me show you the scenario. All right, so you come over there. Well, I don't want my electric rates to go up. Okay, so that's an objection, right? I do not want my electric rates to go up. I agree with you. I don't want my electric rates as well. What if we could put in one of three provisions right now? A different meter approach to data centers where they pay extra costs, even though they're not utilizing that full energy source. We're going to charge them extra so that we don't have to charge you for that. You will not see a rate. And let's say we could guarantee for the life of the data center that your rate won't increase because of the usage they're using. Would that help you with that objection? And we can put that in contract. We put it in an ironclad contract with penalties. Well, if you could do that, I would be in favor of that. If my rate's not going to go up and you're going to make them charge extra, that's good. All right, so what else? I don't want those ugly buildings near my house. Well, what if we could, for example, put it underground? That way you wouldn't see it. You just see a field. And maybe we put some sheep and cows out there so they could graze on the land at no cost to you. Would that suffice what you want to do? Yeah. Well, yeah, that would actually work pretty well. Or maybe we make the building look more like a castle. I don't know. You see how easy it is to overcome all these objections if you're a politician? You're going to be yelled at as you're going through. But once again, running for office is doing nothing more than convincing people that you understand their pain point, but also they've been misinformed on so many things. Let's go ahead and take a break. I'll be right back on WFVA's The Morning Update.
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0: Welcome back to the home of Dana Lash, of course, starting at noon right after Armstrong and Getty. That are coming up right after the show. So there we go. Boom, boom, boom. And then, of course, you have Howie Carr later on in the afternoon. So there's no reason to turn your dial, nor is there any reason to shut off your listen live button. So that you have all that wonderful information as well. Busy show for us tomorrow as well. Tomorrow is Constitution Day, September 17th. It is a day that we've set aside in certainly New Hampshire, but every school district across the country is supposed to be focused on the Constitution. Well, I think that's something they should be doing on a regular basis to begin with. But we'll see how many parents tell me that their kids didn't actually have an opportunity to talk about the Constitution, at least for one day. So tomorrow that. But we're going to help you out a little bit. Zach Smith is going to be joining us. He's one of the nation's leading experts on the Constitution, the historical understanding of the Constitution, how it's applied, how it was applied in the past, the forethought of what our founding fathers and, of course, all of the legislators thought about as they went through the passage of 250 years. And then what is the future for the Constitution? So Zach will join us at 7 o'clock tomorrow morning. Of course, Nicole Savario. She's up tomorrow morning. She is going to be busy. She's going to get us up to date what she learned on the convention she was at. And also, now that both the House and the Senate are in session this week, talk a little bit about that. I have no doubt that you may reference Mitch McConnell's return to the U.S. Senate, so we'll get that sense from her as well. Of course, our good friend Tom Bruckner is going to be joining us. A lot of economic news going on. The geopolitical situation certainly is bringing it in. And also the hint that interest rates may go up. We'll certainly get his sense on that as well. It's always great to be joined by Tom at 8:30. Of course, the guys over at NH Business Magazine as well, they'll be back in the house. So busy show for you tomorrow as well. Final thought process. You know, one of my friends, I think it's my friend, and it's funny that some people have gotten my mobile phone. So it must be out there somewhere. He was like, Jeff, I actually used your talking points in a conversation on Saturday, and the person looked at me like a deer in the headlights. Okay, well, what happened after that? After the deer in the headlights, what happened? Because once again, they look at you. So, you know, I'm a firm believer that a lot of people are driven to this position more by the party they align with than the policy they should be listening about. And I think more and more, and once again, I guess I'm a little bit lucky, but I get to talk about it on the radio and I get to kind of walk through this process. We're going to talk about it. It is an affordability issue. The thing I don't want to do is make a disastrous policy decision led by people who don't even know how to find the Wi-Fi password on the Senate floor and have to have their assistants post their Facebook and X postings. I don't want people like that making the decisions on AI as well. Let's go ahead and listen to the final thought on this from Harry Enten, of course. That would be A4.
2: Again, you think that 15% is low? How about we come over to this side of the screen with independents? Now we're just talking about 8% preferred candidates who will, in fact, support the establishment of data centers. The 8, you can literally do it on two hands. The opposition, look at that, among independents, through the roof, 62%. It is sky high in terms of what they prefer. The American people prefer their candidates doing, running for local office, running for Congress when it comes to data centers. They want to oppose.
0: Right? Just oppose. Now, once again, I would tell you that UMass Amherst, not in the top 10, typically a polling. I don't think President Trump is to be blamed about this. I think his rhetoric and conversation could be slightly different. I think some other people who actually aren't being brought to the forefront of the media are actually doing a very good job. This morning, we actually heard from one of the other AI companies that two days ago was saying that we needed Congress to regulate this. He's now saying they don't need Congress to regulate it. Good, Sergey. But, you know, once again, these are the kind of conversations we have. Look, if you're in this conversation and you're indifferent, that's probably a good place to be because it gives you a chance to listen to everybody. If you're in there and you're just taking the baseball bat out and you're going and you're participating with the mob, understand something. And I'm not kidding you at all. If the Democrats win the House and the Senate, they will be all on board for AI. They know the importance of it. But they'll tell you miraculously they somehow solved the problems that they created. The other factor, too, is that everything in technology is relatively easy to put guardrails on. Most of it can be achieved without government intervention. And if I have to say it one more time, if we're not looking at the lessons learned by Japan, South Korea, and Taiwan, we're not learning the lessons. We're back tomorrow morning. Don't forget, join us 6 a.m. And remember, LFOD.
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11: From ABC News, I'm Sherry Preston. A mixed bag on Wall Street this morning as traders wait to hear from the Fed. The board's September meeting wraps up this afternoon, and that's what it's expected to announce, a bump in interest rates as a way of taming rampant inflation. One thing we are all paying more for, fuel. Gas now averaging $4.36 a gallon, a nickel higher than just yesterday, and more than $1.30 more than before the war with Iran started almost 7 months ago. Diesel averaging $6.20 a gallon. Mike Jenga runs Penny Trucking Academy outside of Dallas, and he says what they're doing is anything to stay afloat.
12: So right now we are spending just about twice on the cost of diesel, and we are struggling a whole lot because we are having to pass down those charges to the customers and our suppliers. So everybody's going to suffer down the line.
11: And as winter approaches, there's heating oil.
13: When the consumer purchases that first load of heating oil in the Northeast, they're going to have sticker shock because the cost of a gallon of home heating oil is over $2 a gallon higher than it was last year.
11: Oil analyst Andrew Lipow of Lipow Royal Associates. Despite high prices, we were out shopping last month. August retail sales jumping 1.2%. The numbers out this morning. The NTSB is on the scene of the deadly news chopper crash in Los Angeles and the deadly bus crash that preceded it.
14: Flames erupting after the aircraft crashed between two commercial buildings. Police say at least three people were killed, including a pedestrian on the ground. The chopper went down just after 7 p.m., less than a mile from where first responders were already working a deadly bus crash. An SUV had slammed into the side of a Metro bus, becoming lodged inside the vehicle.
11: ABC's Trevor Ault. Amazon is raising its minimum starting pay for full-time operations employees to $20 an hour. It says the average pay reaches nearly $24 an hour. 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
16: Chief Justice Gordon McDonald has resigned from the New Hampshire Supreme Court. Dartmouth Health has announced it's laying off more than 100 employees. And Salem police say three people were hospitalized out of a crash Tuesday. Good morning, I'm Tom Novak. New Hampshire Supreme Court Chief Justice Gordon McDonald has resigned from the state's high court. On Tuesday, McDonald resigned from his position after admitting he violated three provisions of the Code of Judicial Conduct as part of an agreement with the state's Judicial Conduct Committee, who recently completed an investigation into his actions related to the employment and performance of his former administrative director, Diane Martin, who was laid off and then rehired 48 hours later in a new position. And during that time, Martin received $50,000 in unused sick and vacation time, along with other benefits. Dartmouth Health has announced it plans to lay off 124 employees and eliminate 303 openings from Dartmouth-Hitchcock Medical Center and Dartmouth-Hitchcock Clinic Southern Region. Officials with the health system say other planned changes include the consolidation and restructuring of executive roles and administrative leadership, which means some programs will also be eliminated. Tuesday's announcement comes after Dartmouth reported a loss of more than $60 million last year. Salem police are investigating following a crash Tuesday, which sent three people to the hospital. According to police, around 5 p.m., a motorcycle and SUV crashed into each other on Route 28 near the intersection with Kelly Road. Out of the crash, police say a man and woman on the motorcycle suffered serious injuries while the driver of the SUV was transported to an area hospital as a precaution. As for what caused the crash, police are still trying to figure that out. However, their confident impairment was not a factor. In sports, the Red Sox fell to the Rangers last night 4-2. Game 2 gets underway tonight at 8:05. I'm Tom Novak for WFEA News.
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16: For today, we'll see partly cloudy skies with highs in the lower 80s. Tonight, overcast, not as cool, with lows in the lower 60s. For Thursday, morning clouds leads to partly cloudy skies with light showers and highs in the mid to upper 70s. Friday, mix of sun and clouds with highs in the upper 70s. That's a look at your Granite State forecast on 99.9 and AM 1370 WFEA.
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7: We're going to talk to our old friend Tim Sandifer coming up here in a little bit. He tweeted out and texted us personally at home, reached out to us personally into our lives and said, I'm battling the most egregious violation of freedom of speech I've ever seen in my career. Well, that gets my attention.
8: Holy cow.
7: I know. So we're going to talk to him about that, whatever it is, coming up.
8: Hook me like a bass with that, so stay tuned. So speaking of free speech, you know, let me say this. The on-air meeting.
7: What about my free speech as a rock star?
8: Shut up. This, in my opinion, is misuse and misunderstanding of that principle, and I want to go big on it maybe later, but we'll squeeze in what we can. Do you want to explain it or play a clip or what?
7: Do we have a clip?
8: I think I don't know that we working do. On it.
7: Yeah.
8: So here's what happened. Ed Sheeran's doing this big tour. Charming little ginger writes great songs. He's got a couple of opening acts, including rapper Macklemore of Thrift Shop fame. Yes?
7: Charming little ginger.
8: Anyway, he has a habit during his portion of the concert of making virulently aggressive pro-Palestinian anti-Israel speeches.
7: Shut up.
8: Demands the crowd cheer him on and assent to him and agree with him. Demands it of them.
7: Oh.
8: Well, a number of promoters and venue owners said, we're not having that S in our hall. That's not why we booked you. We don't want Islamism promoted in our hall. Or that sort of incredibly divisive politics. That's not what we have a hall for. You know more about Ed Sheeran's attitude about all this than I do.
7: Yeah, he's quoted as saying that he just doesn't want any politics involved. People putting their opinions out there. He said, I don't. I choose not to. I have opinions about these issues, but I choose not to share them.
8: Right.
7: Which I wish all musicians would do. Yeah, he said, yeah. It doesn't mean I don't care.
8: Right. So anyway, so Macklemore was dropped by the management of the tour from the tour, and Irish singer-songwriter Aaron Rowe and the Danish band Lucas Graham and the American musician Phineas of Billie Eilish's brother fame all said,

0: these musicians are willing to pass that up for this important stand. And of course, Ed Sheeran being a, I'm not going to spout political opinions, not good enough.
1: No, no, you've got to be more fundamentalist than the guy next to you in a situation like this. What I really want to get to probably next hour is how wrong all these people are on the facts. You have been propagandized by Marxists. All of your facts are wrong. All of the words you're using have abused the very definitions of those words. You're wrong on the facts, Macklemore. Self-righteousness, oh, I give you the highest grade. But the facts, you suck.
0: Particularly on the G word, genocide.
1: Oh, that's just one example. It's a notable one, but it's just one of like four or five fundamental facts about this topic.
0: Boy, there's a large crowd out there that believes it 100%.
1: Well, I believe in free speech 100%. So does Jack. Tim Sandifer will defend it next.
2: Armstrong and Getty.
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5: Supreme Court Chief Justice Gordon McDonald has resigned from the state's high court. McDonald's resignation Tuesday comes after the state's Judicial Conduct Committee concluded he violated 3 provisions of the Code of Judicial Conduct for his actions with a former employee who was laid off and then rehired 48 hours later. A mistrial has been declared in the case against former Youth Development Center employee Jeffrey Buskey. The decision comes after the judge said the jury should not have to hear additional allegations of abuse from Buskey's accuser, David Meehan, and after concluding a second round of instructions to disregard the testimony would not be effective enough to correct that error. Dartmouth Health plans to lay off 124 employees and eliminate 303 openings from Dartmouth-Hitchcock Medical Center and Dartmouth-Hitchcock Clinic's Southern Region. Other changes include the consolidation and restructuring of executive roles and administrative leadership, which means some programs will also be eliminated. I'm Tom Novak for WFEA News.
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3: For today, we'll see partly cloudy skies with highs in the lower 80s. Tonight, overcast, not as cool, with lows in the lower 60s. For Thursday, morning clouds leads to partly cloudy skies with light showers and highs in the mid to upper 70s. Friday, mix of sun and clouds with highs in the upper 70s. That's a look at your Granite State forecast on 99.9 and AM 1370 WFEA.
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0: Bar. Francis. Yeah. Yeah. Unbelievable. So Macklemore and company quitting Ed Sheeran's tour. They're absolutely wrong on the Palestinian thing. On the facts. Stay with us.
1: It's not a genocide? Is that what you're saying?
0: Among other things, yeah.
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4: Police in Manchester are investigating after the Mocha Pot, a coffee shop on Hanover Street, had their windows broken and a pro-Nazi message spray-painted on their building overnight. This morning, a larger-than-normal crowd showed up in order to grab their coffee and support that business. Manchester Board of School Committee member Christopher Potter announced last night he's resigning from the board. Potter, who was first elected in 2021, noted that he and his family are moving out of the city. September the 28th will be his final meeting. His current term runs through the end of 2027. And a magazine borrowed from the Concord Public Library 132 years ago has finally been returned. Library announcing this week that a patron named John returned the overdue September 1894 issue of the Century Illustrated Monthly Magazine. John told library officials it had been hanging around his house for decades. Fortunately for John, the library is not requiring him to pay the $12,000 fine for being 48,000 days overdue. I'm Jimmy Carter, WFEA News.
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3: For today, we'll see partly cloudy skies with highs in the lower 80s. Tonight, overcast, not as cool, with lows in the lower 60s. For Thursday, morning clouds leads to partly cloudy skies with light showers and highs in the mid to upper 70s. Friday, mix of sun and clouds with highs in the upper 70s. That's a look at your Granite State forecast on 99.9 and AM 1370 WFEA.
4: 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This is WFEA.

0: that's all about? Do you think they're racist, genocidal lunatics who want all the Palestinians dead and starved and everything? I mean, seriously, what is your answer to that conundrum that none of those Arab countries are opening up their borders or sending in food or if even fighting a war on their behalf?
1: And to ask Bill Clinton, they've been offered a state over and over again, but they reject it every time because their leaders can't accept the existence of Jews anywhere in Greater Palestine, which should be run by Muslims, period.
0: I just think that point I was making is the strongest argument to where there's something going on more than what you're claiming. The whole Israel committing a genocide in Palestine, it's a horror for the world. Why won't the world do something? Why won't the other Muslims right there on their border do something? Because they don't see it the same way you do, college kid.
1: Yeah, yeah. They might say, well, then Israel would win. Because then those people would be sent away for good and have to go live in Jordan. It's the same damn people.
0: All right. Well, maybe Macklemore will respond to that. I can't believe all these musicians are giving up all that money and attention and...
1: Well, and it's what they've dreamed of doing, playing music.
0: Right.
1: Go play music.
0: And you can't give up for this.
1: Preach politics on your own time, you morons.
0: You morons.
1: Yeah.
0: Democrats just came up with an interesting gambit. They want Congress to stay in session because of AI. Explain that coming up.
2: Armstrong and Getty.
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animals that are actually, they literally only attack the diseased and oldest that are not increasing the breeding numbers. Anything else and they will string you up from a tree. That is no joke. People do not understand how this works. So these guys tried going out there. Nature took care of it. So good on those elephants. Let's see. NBC News aired an interview with an AI-generated actress. I'm not even saying her name, but it's really weird. It's like this entirely AI-generated character. And...

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2: Police in Manchester are investigating after the Mocha Pot, a coffee shop on Hanover Street, had their windows broken and a pro-Nazi message spray-painted on their building overnight. This morning, a larger-than-normal crowd showed up in order to grab their coffee and support that business. Manchester Board of School Committee member Christopher Potter announced last night he's resigning from the board. Potter, who was first elected in 2021, noted that he and his family are moving out of the city. September the 28th will be his final meeting. His current term runs through the end of 2027. And a magazine borrowed from the Concord Public Library 132 years ago has finally been returned. Library announcing this week that a patron named John returned the overdue September 1894 issue of the Century Illustrated Monthly Magazine. John told library officials it had been hanging around his house for decades. Fortunately for John, the library is not requiring him to pay the $12,000 fine for being 48,000 days overdue. I'm Jimmy Carter, WFEA News.
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1: Tonight, look for overcast skies, not as cool, with lows in the lower 60s. Thursday, morning clouds leaves us with partly cloudy skies, maybe a couple of showers over the course of the day, and highs in the mid to upper 70s. Friday, mix of sun and clouds with highs in the upper 70s. That's a look at your Granite State forecast on 99.9 and AM 1370 WFEA.
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1: Welcome back to the program, ladies and gentlemen. It is I, your lovable curmudgeon, here at the bottom of this first hour on this insane Wednesday. And by the way, if you hear hammering or screaming or sawing or anything in the background, that's just construction to repair the roof that's over our studio. And that's just, it is what it is. So we're just going to incorporate it as part of the show. I mean, who knows? So welcome back. If you missed anything, we always have the podcast. Channel 347 DirecTV is where you can stream the radio program. And of course, we also have Substack, Chapter and Verse. I want to dive in to this soundbite that emerged yesterday evening of Vice President J.D. Vance, who was at a confab and he was speaking and taking some questions. And one of the questions specifically had to do with foreign policy, particularly the United States' policy, and then the perspective of involvement by Israel. And I'm going to play this, and then we're going to discuss it. This was the VP, and from what I understand, I think this was literally from just last night. It was or the night before last. Listen.
2: Which is, yes, obviously, a lot of important relationships, a lot of important partnerships in NATO, but that doesn't mean that we're going to completely make our European foreign policy subservient to NATO in the same way that we cannot let our Middle Eastern foreign policy be subservient to the state of Israel.
3: Okay.
2: We're going to work with people when we work with them, we're going to disagree when we disagree, and we're going to pursue America's interests. That's the only way to have a rational foreign policy.
3: Hey, I know Shabbat, one last question here.
1: So what is the remark here? The remark here is that, well, you know, the fact that it would even be thrown out is weird to me. The fact that this would even be kind of just tossed out there the way it is, like, we cannot let our Middle East foreign policy be subservient to the state of Israel. Now, some people, his wording there was almost too clever by half. His wording there was specific, and it gives him some wiggle room, right? Because he's not coming out and saying, well, that, you know, it absolutely is. But he is intimating, by even throwing it out there, he's suggesting that there, or he's entertaining the conspiracy theories that that's how it's been, or that that's even a possibility. I have to correct that, because the idea that Israel runs U.S. policy on anything is one of the most absurd things I've ever heard. Let me give you the 30,000-foot view, and then we're going to dive into the nitty-gritty. First off, this is entirely inverted. It's not the U.S. that takes notes from Israel. Israel's entire foreign policy is overshadowed by the United States. Not just the United States, but world opinion. The entirety of Israel's foreign policy is at the mercy of public opinion from Europe and the West entirely. And the entire reason, I'll go out and be real shocking. The entire reason October 7th even partly happened, aside from Hamas being animals, which is the other aspect of it, is because Israel believed in the false containment trap. Israel thought it was easier and better to satiate the public opinion of Europe and the public opinion of the West to believe that Hamas was contained and that they wouldn't execute such an operation. You know, they had the tunnels. They knew that there was a possibility at one point of maybe sea, you know, coming in from the sea. They thought, well, my gosh, they have all these tunnels. The prevailing theory for so long was that they would be coming up from the tunnels. I mean, they had even... And I hope people realize that October 7th wasn't the original date for October 7th. It was supposed to happen in April. But the plans got out a couple of different ways. The IDF heard of them. One of the ways the plans got out is because Hamas was trying to rope in Hezbollah to launch an attack the same day. And I want you to realize, and I was told this by even people who were in the reserves there, that if that had happened, there wouldn't be an Israel today, because the amount of rockets, they didn't have enough interceptors to fend everything off. But it was terrorist ego that actually made that not happen on October 7th. So they falsely believed in this containment trap. I wouldn't even say falsely. I think that they believed, and this is a very controversial thing I'm going to say, they were trying to satiate, some argue, they were trying to satiate the court of public opinion and placing that on a higher priority list than the safety of their own people. I think that's really fair to say. I think it's incredibly fair to say, especially because on October 7th, it was very evident what was about to happen. And that's why there were numerous different reports run off the flagpole and that were being dismissed, because no way are they going to do that. Even after Hamas on the other side of the fence had constructed a full on, like, you know, practice shootout house based upon one of the IDF outposts in one of the kibbutzim that's right, you know, right not too far from Sderot, right there in southern Israel. Even after they discovered that, they thought, oh my gosh, they're never going to do this. They're not going to do that. There's no way. Well, way. They did. They did. And the situation manifested and the response was prolonged because Israel is constrained by the public opinion of the world. No one, absolutely no one on God's green earth would judge the United States' response to terrorists if we lost the equivalent 40,000 innocent lives in one day. That is the per capita equivalent. Imagine a 9/11 multiplied by, do the math. But Israel is the only nation that is expected to telegraph its every move, to provide health care to the actual terrorist masterminds that are plotting to murder them, to give aid to the Gazan government, which is Hamas, that turns around and then sells it on the black market. It's the only nation that is expected to risk higher casualty rates for its own troops because they have to choose risky urban combat to minimize civilian deaths while they're picked off by snipers. Meanwhile, if they defend them, you have Hamas over there who's literally launching makeshift rockets off of civilian rooftops, and they use one of the biggest battle hospitals in Gaza City as their headquarters. They bury munitions under literal playgrounds. They use their people as a human shield while IDF kills himself to protect them. And if they defend themselves, if Israel defends themselves more aggressively, they're lambasted worse than the terrorist who started it and continue all of it to current time. It's insane. And all the while, you have all of the morons all across the world that are parroting the same ridiculous kayfabe that's coming out from Hamas, right? All of the false and debunked astronomical civilian casualties that are mostly caused by their own completely reckless, inept, murderous hands. It's a country that is literally forced to beg for the permission of the United States before they can even so much as talk about sharing innovations with other countries. Look no further than David Sling with Finland. Finland really, really wanted David Sling. David Sling's a really cool thing. It was developed with the United States, right? And Finland wanted David Sling. Why did Finland want David Sling? Because they're constantly bulking up defenses. This is a NATO country, and they actually got into NATO after. And they were looking at Russia. They're looking at what's happening with Russia. They got it one day. They got after NATO that they wanted David Sling. They had to get permission from the United States, and the United States ended up granting it. The United States could have said no. That's a true story. People don't realize this. They have no idea about any of this. And it's crazy. It was a containment. And by the way, this is documented. All of this is documented. Israel already admitted that they had a strategy of containment, that it was like it functioned almost as oral tradition. You manage threats indirectly. You avoid direct confrontation. You maintain acceptable risk levels instead of outright confronting Hamas. I mean, that policy produced a very dangerous complacency, but they did it to satisfy the United States and Europe. I mean, Stanford University press study described Israel relying primarily on Hamas to govern Gaza while pursuing a mowing the lawn deterrence policy rather than dismantling the group. And that's true. They provided medical care to all kinds of Hamas fighters. I mean, at least 25 actual terrorists that were trying to murder Israeli civilians and IDF were treated in the hospitals after October 7th. I mean, to say nothing but of Sinwar, who literally had a brain operation for a tumor in an Israeli hospital and then was sent back to Gaza. And then he plotted October 7th. It's true. I mean, the David Sling, the U.S. State Department had to officially, formally notify Israel's defense minister of its approval. This is how the FMF works, which we're going to talk about, before that sale could even proceed to Finland. It's all Iftar managed. All of this is. And people don't even they sit here and they run their mouths about this stuff and they have no idea what they're talking about. I mean, it's crazy. They're only allowed, I mean, they have to buy U.S. weaponry. They have to buy U.S. weaponry. They have to, that's the foreign military financing. That's the FMF. So when we talk about FMF, that's what FMF means, foreign military financing. And it is our agreement with Israel. And by law and by the letter of the law, with that agreement, they have to spend their money on weapons from U.S. defense contractors. By the way, thousands of jobs that has created in the American South. Thousands. Because of that. And we own all the IP for everything. And by the way, this is a restriction. Do you know how many other of these agreements we have with other countries? You'd fall off your seat and bust your ass if you knew how many other agreements. Everyone talks about FMF with Israel without realizing that we have it with a ton of other countries. But Israel is singularly the only country that has to go with hat in hand and ask for permission and get it officially from the State Department to even talk to another country about sharing information. Oh, yeah, but Israel runs U.S. foreign policy. Really? Huh. Not true. Not true at all. No other FMF recipient has that same, they don't have these same restrictions. They don't. And this is what's asinine about this. It's absurd to think that they run our foreign policy. We have run their foreign policy. If this was the other way, and if I'm going to be honest, if we had signed an agreement like this, I told Kane, I'd be in the street writing. People do not know how ridiculously beneficial this whole thing has been for the United States. They don't know. This is like a forward deployed entity that is dealing with the threat as a firewall before we have to. And these people, either because they're Islamist simps, or because they hate America, won't address that indisputable, God's honest fact. I'm not even done with this. Oh, we're going to get into it. Call down the thunder, so here it is. We're going to dive into every single one of these. We're going to explore the FMF even more deeply. Do you want to know what other restrictions other countries have? None, not like this. Do you want to know who those other countries are? I'll tell you. Do you want to know how the tech that they've scaled up that we own the IP on has saved American soldiers and was actually used in rescue missions for American soldiers? I'm going to explain it to you. So buckle up. Like I said, going to be a bumpy. We got 2 hours left. As we move, the folks who help make the program possible, it's our friends at Byrna. I have no problem popping a baddie full of lead if they pose a threat to me or my family. If someone wants to FAFO and they want to get on the business end of one of my guns, I'm your Huckleberry. I also realize that sometimes some of you might have to go to places where you can't carry. Some of you might be 20-year-old college kids. I mean, sure, when you're 18, you can go and carry full auto somewhere else, but God forbid if you carry, you know, a 22 to defend yourself walking to class or walking home from class at 7 o'clock at night. This is where Byrna comes in. Really, you could argue it's kind of what it was made for. It's an option to have, not a replacement, but it's an option to have when your options are limited. 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
8: 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September 1st marked the opening of bear season, and bow hunters can try to tag a deer or turkey beginning on September 15th. 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
14: Look, it is embarrassing, really, I think, going beyond politics, how ignorant this president is about the dangers of AI. And I would hope that the people around him, many of whom are not ignorant, will tell him that he has got to sign that legislation. And furthermore, at a time when the American people, whether they're conservative or progressive, are standing up and demanding action, his political friends will probably say, you should sign that bill.
1: I know that I'm supposed to be talking about the meat of what he said, but for just one hot moment, I would love for a member of his staff. You know, you can go to like Target, you can go to CVS, you can go to like Walmart, you can even get it on Amazon, and it's like a little stick of wax, right? And you can, it's like deodorant almost, where you can screw the bottom of it and the little wax comes up, and you can either apply it to your flyaways directly or put it on your hand and warm it up a little bit and do it. So you literally don't look like you're touching that static ball at the Magic House in St. Louis. And only St. Louisans are going to understand that reference. What in the world? So Bernie Sanders, who, by the way, is proving horseshoe theory correct by aligning with the sloppy castoffs from the first Trump administration. I don't trust anything that comes out of his mouth. I don't trust a single thing. I just like to use him as a broader example, I think. You know, it's kind of sort of how I look at it. Just, you know, using it as a broader example. But he's saying that Trump is super embarrassing on AI, that it's, oh, he's so ignorant. I feel like he understands AI better than a guy who's never worked in the private sector, has never created a job, a guy whose only, I guess, financial successes are somehow being able to buy, what, three homes on his congressman's salary, and his wife bankrupted a private girls' school, you know, because he's a big socialist. I don't know. Just saying. So, just fascinating stuff. We're going to talk about some of the AI coming up as well. We also have later on in the program, my friend Bridget Fadasy is going to be joining us. And, you know, Bridget, she's a comedian. She's also a host of the Dumpster Fire podcast. And we're also going to be talking to my friend, podcaster and founder of Daily Wire, Ben Shapiro. So we've got a packed show coming up, because we're doing a deep dive to address all of this stuff. We had the vice president intimating that the United States' foreign policy is controlled by Israel. I just laid out last segment in part how it's not, and we're continuing. Would you like to know the FMF agreements with the other countries, who those countries are, and what those restrictions might be? Because I'm going to share that with you. We're also going to debunk the myth on genocide with actual facts. So buckle up, because we got another hour coming up at you. Stick with us.

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6: From ABC News, I'm Michelle Franzen. Two investigations in Los Angeles underway today after a news helicopter crashed last night while covering a bus crash. Both on board the aircraft died, a third person killed on the ground, and two others died earlier in the bus and SUV crash. ABC's Alex Stone is near the scene.
7: They've identified now the person who the chopper landed on and killed on the ground, a 29-year-old victim. We also now know there has been an arrest in the original bus crash. This morning, a woman is being booked right now in that case that led to this chain reaction of why the helicopter was here covering the bus crash. It appears that that may be a DUI case.
6: House Speaker Mike Johnson criticizing fellow GOP Congressman Thomas Massie for introducing articles of impeachment against Defense Secretary Pete Hegseth today. The House Speaker also announced that he's canceling the House session a day early. He says so lawmakers can focus on the midterms.
8: It's time for our members to go home to their districts and make their case to the American people, to go and explain all the great things we've done.
6: More opening acts pulling out of Ed Sheeran's tour in solidarity with rapper Macklemore. He was dropped as the opening act from Sheeran's tour after expressing pro-Palestinian views on stage. He says Patriots owner Robert Kraft banning him from performing at Gillette Stadium. ABC's Laura Spencer has Sheeran's reaction.
9: Amid public pressure to speak out, Sheeran going on to say, "I am appalled by the conflict between Israel and Palestine. I am not complicit. I have my personal views on this devastating conflict. Just because I choose not to speak publicly, it doesn't mean I don't have them." But fallout now growing. Ed Sheeran's own band and multiple opening acts, including Phineas and Lucas Graham, voluntarily leaving the tour in solidarity with Macklemore.
6: The Federal Reserve Board expected to raise interest rates today. It would mark the first time in 3 years and comes amid inflation and the ongoing war with Iran. You're listening to ABC News.
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13: The Chief Justice of the New Hampshire Supreme Court resigns after ethics violations. An elderly woman smashes into a laundromat in Manchester, injuring two. And the new Salem Police Department is almost ready. I'm Jimmy Carter, WFEA News. New Hampshire Supreme Court Chief Justice Gordon McDonald has announced his resignation from the bench. He announced it yesterday, and it's effective immediately. Justice McDonald was accused of violating the state's judicial code of conduct for his role in orchestrating a payout to a top ally last year. The 64-year-old McDonald, who was New Hampshire's Attorney General prior to being appointed to the bench, has been out on medical leave since late July with no explanation provided for his absence. In his resignation letter, McDonald noted that he believes this is in the best interest of the New Hampshire judicial branch, and he accepts full responsibility and accountability for his conduct. He admitted violating three sections of the state's Code of Judicial Conduct. Manchester Police and Fire responded to the Laundromax at 465 South Willow Street at about 11:45 yesterday morning after an elderly driver crashed her car into the front of the building. Upon arrival, crews discovered the front entry of the establishment severely compromised with extensive damage concentrated on the

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6: And now, all of the news you would probably miss. It's time for Dana's Quick Five.
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0: the board. Potter, who was first elected in 2021, noted that he and his family are moving out of the city. September the 28th will be his final meeting. His current term runs through the end of 2027. And a magazine borrowed from the Concord Public Library 132 years ago has finally been returned. Library announcing this week that a patron named John returned the overdue September 1894 issue of the Century Illustrated Monthly Magazine. John told library officials it had been hanging around his house for decades. Fortunately for John, the library is not requiring him to pay the $12,000 fine for being 48,000 days overdue. I'm Jimmy Carter, WFEA News.
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5: Tonight, look for overcast skies, not as cool, with lows in the lower 60s. Thursday morning clouds leaves us with partly cloudy skies, maybe a couple of showers over the course of the day, and highs in the mid to upper 70s. Friday, mix of sun and clouds with highs in the upper 70s. That's a look at your Granite State forecast on 99.9 and AM 1370 WFEA.
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5: It's his life mission to make bad decisions. It's time for Florida Man.
6: You know, half the time I look at Florida Man headlines and then, you know, we get them on the rundown. And then when I sit actually for the segment and I like look at them again, somehow the first glance, my mind doesn't register half of what's in there. And then I look at it for the second time. I'm like, dear heavens. So I'm going to skip over this one that was sent by Florida woman Amber, who just literally dares me to read some of the craziest stuff. And we're going to kind of keep it a little safer. With this Florida couple who were arrested after they fled a crash and tried to hide their damaged vehicle in their garage because they thought no one was going to find them. Flagler County did, though. The deputies arrested Nina Holly and Matthew Green, 43 and 38, respectively, from Palm Coast following the crash at the end of last month. Investigators said the pair fled the scene, picked up pieces of their truck, and drove to a nearby home. They were driving a Dodge Ram, and it hit another vehicle, broke off the engine block. That's how hard they hit it. And so they tried to run away and hide it, not even a mile from the crash. They were done caught. So they had additional charges because they fled the scene of an accident, etc. So, and a 19-year-old Florida man drove the wrong way on I-75 and hit a pickup truck before a DUI arrest. Thankfully, he didn't kill anyone. He looks a little too happy in his mugshot, but he was taken into custody by Florida Highway Patrol. And it was almost 3 a.m. when it happened. He smelled like alcohol, according to the affidavit. Stick with us. Third hour on the way.
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15: From ABC News, I'm Michelle Franzen. Federal aviation investigators on scene of last night's news helicopter crash in Los Angeles that killed both crew members on board and a third person on the ground. The aerial news chopper was

0: covering a deadly bus crash. ABC's Alex Stone is on scene.
1: Two people were killed in that bus crash when there was a loud explosion, and firefighters actually came running here to the scene from the other scene to find NBC4's helicopter that was down. Two people on board, the pilot and the reporter, reporter Eliana Moreno, pilot George Marcinaugh, both killed on board. A bystander on the ground killed by the falling helicopter as well.
0: The driver of the SUV has been booked on suspicion of murder. House Speaker Mike Johnson criticizing fellow Republican Congressman Thomas Massie. He introduced 8 articles of impeachment today against Defense Secretary Pete Hegseth.
2: That's ridiculous. It's a publicity stunt by someone who wants attention.
0: At the same time, Johnson announcing he is canceling tomorrow's session in the House a day earlier before the break, so lawmakers, he says, can campaign ahead of the midterms. The Federal Reserve Board has wrapped up its 2-day policy meeting and announcing that the board will raise interest rates by 0.25 percentage point. It marks the first time in 3 years for an interest rate hike. ABC's Elizabeth Schulze says the ongoing war with Iran driving up oil prices with critical diesel prices at record highs. That's leading to higher costs on most goods for Americans.
3: The main reason it would do that is to try to tame high inflation. The fact that we have seen inflation well above the Fed's target, about 3.4%, when the Fed wants that number to be 2%. And one of the key reasons why is those rising fuel prices that we have seen because of the Iran war with the spike in oil.
0: The decision was unanimous. President Trump has pushed for the board to lower interest rates for the past 2 years. You're listening to ABC News.
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6: The Chief Justice of the New Hampshire Supreme Court resigns after ethics violations. An elderly woman smashes into a laundromat in Manchester, injuring 2. And the new Salem Police Department is almost ready. I'm Jimmy Carter, WFEA News. New Hampshire Supreme Court Chief Justice Gordon McDonald has announced his resignation from the bench. He announced it yesterday, and it's effective immediately. Justice McDonald was accused of violating the state's judicial code of conduct for his role in orchestrating a payout to a top ally last year. The 64-year-old McDonald, who was New Hampshire's attorney general prior to being appointed to the bench, has been out on medical leave since late July with no explanation provided for his absence. In his resignation letter, McDonald noted that he believes this is in the best interest of the New Hampshire judicial branch, and he accepts full responsibility and accountability for his conduct. He admitted violating 3 sections of the state's code of judicial conduct. Manchester police and fire responded to the laundromat at 465 South Willow Street at about 11:45 yesterday morning after an elderly driver crashed her car into the front of the building. Upon arrival, crews discovered the front entry of the establishment severely compromised with extensive damage concentrated on the exterior glass and metal supporting the frame. 2 people suffered minor injuries that didn't require hospitalization. The exact cause of the crash remains under investigation. The name of the driver and her condition has not been released. The Salem Police Department is welcoming the public to an open house for their new police station this coming Saturday, September the 19th, from 10 a.m. until noon. The project remains on schedule, and the police department is expected to move into its new home during the week of September the 21st. In sports, Sox fell to the Rangers last night. Those 2 teams meet again tonight, and the Patriots are gearing up for week 2 of their season, with a home opener set for Sunday against the Steelers. Pats announced A.J. Brown is expected to miss 4 games. I'm Jimmy Carter, WFEA News.
7: Hey, it's Jeff Chittister from WFEA's Morning Update. 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
6: Pete King's Azawong. Yes, he is a Cameroonian rapist. 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It's in Africa. 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I hear Africa's real nice this time of year. 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I don't know if you saw yesterday, all the information is the FBI is starting to put out about Thomas Crooks, such as they have. And he's the assassin of President Trump back in 2024, and Trump is satisfied. He obviously likes the job Kash Patel is doing because he's doing a great job, but he had to put out though that you know how bad a job that the FBI did, and he said that. He said, everybody knows that the crooked Joe Biden FBI didn't do what they should have with respect to the lunatic who shot me in Butler, PA. By the time I got into office, most of the information was missing, altered, corrupted, or gone. New info was just found. This was all a Democrat plot to get me out of the election that failed. Dirty cop Christopher Wray should pay a price for the way he handled the assassination attempt and certainly for the things he said. Remember they asked him at the hearing, like a week later, you know, was what happened to President Trump? And he said, we don't know if he was shot. He may have been hit by a piece of shrapnel. I mean, if the shrapnel came from a bullet or, I mean, he was actually shot, but even if it was shrapnel or a piece of the building or the podium, it was still created by the bullet, by the assassin's attempt. But the fact is, he said this was all a Democrat plot. So, Jared, what's the poll question? What are the results thus far?
7: Today's poll question, which you can vote in at HowieCarshow.com, is, was the 2024 Butler, Pennsylvania assassination attempt a quote-unquote Democrat plot, as President Trump said yesterday? Yes? No? Not exactly, but, or don't know.
6: I'm going to vote not exactly, but.
7: Yeah, 24% of the audience says not exactly, but 66% say yes. 5% say no, and 4% say they

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8: Tonight, look for overcast skies, not as cool, with lows in the lower 60s. Thursday morning clouds leaves us with partly cloudy skies, maybe a couple of showers over the course of the day, and highs in the mid to upper 70s. Friday, mix of sun and clouds with highs in the upper 70s. That's a look at your Granite State forecast on 99.9 and AM 1370 WFEA.
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10: Welcome. 844-500-4242. We got our entire crew in here from with our VIPs. 10 people here today. Great. Thank you, guys. And we'll be having a great meal from Mortadella Hat later on. I mentioned earlier Kevin Reddington, Lindsey Clancy's obnoxious attorney. Has got a $2.3 million worth of federal liens on his mansion in Marshfield. It's yes, and somebody said that they live nearby. We live in Pembroke, right next door to Marshfield, and drive by Kevin Reddington's house frequently. You should see it. It's an absolute mansion. It's assessed at $2.3 million. So that's what he owes so far. He hasn't gotten a lien for 2025, but that's because the IRS moves slowly. You know, they give you a couple extra months before you don't pay your taxes, and then they slap another lien on it. He's going, what is it, since 2018? So he's gotten lien 7-8 years in a row. I'll bet he'll get a lien for 2025. 844-500-4242. Speaking of the Clancy jury, you know, he's a Haitian American, and as I said, mainstream regime control media and the Democrat Party has finally found a Haitian they hate, because you know he's a church going Christian man apparently, and 774 says, is the

0: likely will show up at grocery stores. The NTSB will hold a briefing on last night's deadly news helicopter crash in Los Angeles. Two crew members on board were killed. A third person died on the ground. That chopper was covering a bus and SUV crash when it went down. ABC's Trevor Ault has more.
1: Flames erupting after the aircraft crashed between two commercial buildings. Police say at least three people were killed, including a pedestrian on the ground. The chopper went down just after 7 p.m., less than a mile from where first responders were already working a deadly bus crash. An SUV had slammed into the side of a Metro bus, becoming lodged inside the vehicle.
0: Two people were killed in that bus and SUV crash. The House opting to hold billionaire Leon Black in contempt of Congress for defying two subpoenas to appear for a deposition, along with turning over documents related to the panel's inquiry into convicted sex offender Jeffrey Epstein. You're listening to ABC News.
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4: The Chief Justice of the New Hampshire Supreme Court resigns after ethics violations. An elderly woman smashes into a laundromat in Manchester, injuring two. And the new Salem Police Department is almost ready. I'm Jimmy Carter, WFEA News. New Hampshire Supreme Court Chief Justice Gordon McDonald has announced his resignation from the bench. He announced it yesterday, and it's effective immediately. Justice McDonald was accused of violating the state's judicial code of conduct for his role in orchestrating a payout to a top ally last year. The 64-year-old McDonald, who was New Hampshire's Attorney General prior to being appointed to the bench, has been out on medical leave since late July with no explanation provided for his absence. In his resignation letter, McDonald noted that he believes this is in the best interest of the New Hampshire judicial branch, and he accepts full responsibility and accountability for his conduct. He admitted violating 3 sections of the state's code of judicial conduct. Manchester police and fire responded to the Laundromax at 465 South Willow Street at about 11:45 yesterday morning after an elderly driver crashed her car into the front of the building. Upon arrival, crews discovered the front entry of the establishment severely compromised with extensive damage concentrated on the exterior glass and metal supporting the frame. 2 people suffered minor injuries that didn't require hospitalization. The exact cause of the crash remains under investigation. The name of the driver and her condition has not been released. The Salem Police Department is welcoming the public to an open house for their new police station this coming Saturday, September the 19th, from 10 a.m. until noon. The project remains on schedule, and the police department is expected to move into its new home during the week of September the 21st. In sports, Sox fell to the Rangers last night. Those 2 teams meet again tonight. And the Patriots are gearing up for week 2 of their season, with a home opener set for Sunday against the Steelers. Pats announced A.J. Brown is expected to miss 4 games. I'm Jimmy Carter, WFEA News.
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8: Tonight, look for overcast skies, not as cool, with lows in the lower 60s. Thursday, morning clouds leaves us with partly cloudy skies, maybe a couple of showers over the course of the day, and highs in the mid to upper 70s. Friday, mix of sun and clouds with highs in the upper 70s. That's a look at your Granite State forecast on 99.9 and AM 1370 WFEA.
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13: 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We're talking about AI and how the Democrats are trying to sell another panic. It's the panic du jour. AI is going to kill you. 617 says, AI will not murder us, but IA, illegal aliens, will. Yes, good point. 603 says, AI once broke into my house and told the cops his name was Marty Walsh. That's an old story about the perv in the Prius, a former state senator in Massachusetts. I actually put a couple of chapter in the book about mass corruption. David Marzilli was his name, is his name, Dave Marzilli. The perv in the Prius. He used to get they used to call it a per diem. And we said, it's a per diem, it's not a perv diem, Senator, okay? And then he went to Lowell, and he was exposing himself, I think in Lowell, and he was supposed to be going to an open house, and I said, Senator, it was an open house, not an open raincoat. Yeah, I recycled some of my old lines for the book, you know, and again, you can order it now, not just at HowieCarrShow.com, you can order it on Amazon.com, and it'll get there on Monday. 844-500-4242-201. Even the sitcoms on legacy television all suck now. I wouldn't know. I think I haven't. I don't think I've. I can't remember the last time I watched one.
15: So I actually have an antenna, so I can watch the NFL. So I decided to put on the Patriots game, like one of the preseason's game, after my kid went to bed. And so I was searching through the sub channels, and there's one called Outlaw and Rio Bravo. Was on.
13: Oh, that's a great movie.
15: So my wife came upstairs. She's like, wait, I thought you were watching the Patriots. I was like, well, I was until I saw Rio Bravo was on. That's never on. You never get to see that movie.
13: That's a John Wayne movie from 1959. Dean Martin's in that,
15: Dean
13: right?
15: Martin, Ricky yeah. Nelson, yep.
13: Yeah, that really. Angie Dickinson, too.
15: Angie Dickinson, yeah. Yep.
13: I remember that movie well. I think I'll be searching it out tonight. Either that or watching, I don't know, 60 Minutes Wednesday. Oh, that was canceled after they made up the story about George Bush. Can't we go back to those days when they were making up stories and just putting them on the air? That's when they had the big ratings. 844-500-42. 42. Fed raised the rates today, yeah, by a quarter of a point. They're 25 basis points, as they like to call it now. And the market didn't like it. Yeah, it's down 500 points. Hopefully, John from New York can call in. Yeah, if he calls in when he wants. 844-500-4242. 60 Minutes low ratings. Who knew Scott Pelley would be so sorely missed? Scott Pelley knew. Yeah, those were the glory days. Joe Biden, sharp as a tack, fiddles a fiddle. Here he's digging into a bowl of his favorite ice cream, chocolate chip. Mr. President, if I may, with all due respect, what makes chocolate chip the best ice cream?
16: I want a double dip waffle cone with chocolate, vanilla chocolate chip.
13: Ah, man. Then I'd make in 60 minutes like they used to. 844-500-4242. Steve, you're next with Howie Carr. Go ahead, Steve.
17: Yeah, my concern about AI isn't about security. I think we need it to stay ahead of China, without a doubt. But Palantir is also marketing it to hospitals so they can use the minimal amount of staffing to make the most profit of these so-called nonprofit hospitals. And the insurance

0: you can vote in at HowieCarshow.com is, was the 2024 Butler, Pennsylvania assassination attempt a quote-unquote Democrat plot, as President Trump said yesterday? Yes, no, not exactly, but, or don't know.
1: Not exactly, but.
0: 26% of the audience says not exactly, but. 63% say yes, 6% say no, 4% say they don't know.
1: All right, 844-500-4242, 844-500-4242. 508 says, as with climate change, COVID, and other left-wing fabrications, if Bernie is on one side, then I'm on the other side. Exactly. Couldn't agree with you more.
2: Blah, blah, blah, blah, blah, blah, blah.
1: Yeah. Brandon Gill, he's great. He's the congressman from Texas. He made a great speech at the convention, the midterm convention last week. And he was going in, he was in the halls. And they the reporters, they always get there. They want to get their hostile interviews in. So in Brandon Gill's case, it's a reporter from Al Jazeera, someone with our best interests at heart, going after Brandon Gill. Here's how he handled it.
3: So more than 50 people have died in ICE custody since Trump took office again.
4: Sorry, who are you?
3: Natasha Del Toro. More than 50 people. I'm with Fall Lines. It's a program called Fall Lines.
4: With whom?
3: I'm more than... I just want to ask you questions. More than 50 people...
4: No, I'm trying to figure out who you are.
3: I'm a journalist.
4: Who you are, who you're with.
3: More, you don't want to answer questions.
4: Question.
3: More than 50 people have died in ICE custody since...
4: Is that on TV?
3: Are we buying time?
4: No, I'm asking you who you are.
3: It's with Al Jazeera English. It's a program...
4: Al Jazeera? No, yes. I don't have any desire to talk.
3: More than 50 people have died. More than 50 people.
4: You guys, I don't have any mistake, you guys.
3: More than 50 people have died in ICE custody since Trump took office again.
4: Why don't you go?
3: Do you? Are you concerned about that?
4: I'm not.
3: Are you?
4: You guys,
3: no. It's our constitutionally protected right to ask questions, and you have no interest in it?
1: Where? In Syria? Or Iran? Where you from? By the way, I don't believe that the 50 people, if 50 people died, you know, I don't think that's true. When we come back, I'm going to give you a report with a sounder of an illegal alien killing 4 people in Texas in one house. I think there are a lot more dying that way than in ICE custody. I'm Howie Carr.
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8: Police in Manchester are investigating after the Mocha Pot, a coffee shop on Hanover Street, had their windows broken and a pro-Nazi message spray-painted on their building overnight. This morning, a larger-than-normal crowd showed up in order to grab their coffee and support that business. Manchester Board of School Committee member Christopher Potter announced last night he's resigning from the board. Potter, who was first elected in 2021, noted that he and his family are moving out of the city. September the 28th will be his final meeting. His current term runs through the end of 2027. And a magazine borrowed from the Concord Public Library 132 years ago has finally been returned. Library announcing this week that a patron named John returned the overdue September 1894 issue of the Century Illustrated Monthly magazine. John told library officials it had been hanging around his house for decades. Fortunately for John, the library is not requiring him to pay the $12,000 fine for being 48,000 days overdue. I'm Jimmy Carter, WFEA News.
7: Sunday on WFEA can take you just about anywhere. From the stories of the men and women who served on We've Got Your Six and National Defense Network to a trip into the unexplained with Weird Darkness. And there's plenty more in between. All day Sunday, there's always something interesting.

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4: Tonight, look for overcast skies, not as cool, with lows in the lower 60s. Thursday, morning clouds leaves us with partly cloudy skies, maybe a couple of showers over the course of the day, and highs in the mid to upper 70s. Friday, mix of sun and clouds with highs in the upper 70s. That's a look at your Granite State forecast on 99.9 and AM 1370 WFEA.
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7: 844-500-4242. Every day, almost, we play you cuts of illegal aliens raping, driving drunk, killing people, stealing welfare money. This is a particularly gruesome one. This is from Texas, and it's a newcomer to our land from Honduras. Cut one.
8: This is the home where investigators say the murders happened. The sheriff's department says the victims are a 50-year-old man, a 29-year-old man, a 28-year-old woman, and a 67-year-old woman. San Benito, Benito police say that responded to an area around 2 Sunday morning after a passerby reported a person on the ground on Rosso Lane near San Benito. When officers arrived, they found the 50-year-old man dead from what appeared to be gunshot wounds. About an hour later, the sheriff's office got a 911 call from the home. The sheriff says Kristen Maldonado Pacheco made the call. Investigators say he confessed to killing the three people inside the home and the person outside the home. We asked the sheriff about a motive for the crime. The sheriff says that's what investigators are trying to find out.
9: His motive was that he was tired of being bullied. There's nothing to corroborate that statement. Let's clarify that. There's nothing. This is only his opinion that he did it because he was tired of being bullied.
8: The sheriff says the alleged gun was found outside the home and is being tested as a possible murder weapon. Three children, ages 9, 5, and 2 months, were inside the home but were not injured and are now with family members. Investigators say the children were placed in danger, leading to the child endangerment charges. Maldonado Pacheco is charged with capital murder of multiple persons and 3 counts of abandoning and endangering a child.
7: Wait
8: for it. The
7: judge
8: denied a bond in all charges today, saying Maldonado Pacheco is a flight and a safety risk.

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7: An investigation is underway after a dead body was discovered in the cab of a tractor trailer. Dartmouth Health has announced it's laying off more than 100 employees. And a mistrial has been declared in a sexual assault case of a former YDC worker. Good afternoon. I'm Jim Ryan for WFEA News. State police say an investigation is underway after a man was found dead in the cab of a tractor trailer at the weigh station on Route 101 in Epping over the weekend. Authorities say Sunday evening the body was discovered during a welfare check. After cutting a lock on the cab's door, troopers discovered the deceased male. As the investigation continues, authorities say they have confirmed the man's identity but are withholding at this time due to the investigation. Dartmouth Health has announced its plans to lay off 124 employees and eliminate 303 openings from Dartmouth Hitchcock Medical Center and Dartmouth Hitchcock Clinic's Southern Region. Officials with the health system say other planned changes include the consolidation and restructuring of the executive roles and administrative leadership, which means some programs will be eliminated. Tuesday's announcement comes after Dartmouth reported a loss of more than $60 million last year. A mistrial has been declared in the state's case against the Youth Development Center employee, former Youth Development Center employee, Jeffrey Buskey. On Tuesday night, Judge William Delker made the call after deciding the jury should not hear about additional allegations from Buskey's accuser, David Meehan. Buskey, a former employee of the Manchester-based Youth Development Center during the 90s, was facing more than 20 charges, all of which he pled not guilty to. And Salem police are investigating following a crash Tuesday, sent three people to the hospital. 5 p.m., the police got the call of a motorcycle and SUV crash on Route 28 near the intersection with Kelly Road. Police say the woman and man on the motorcycle suffered serious injuries. You can find more on these stories anytime. Just go to 1370WFEA.com.
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10: Tonight, look for overcast skies, not as cool, with lows in the lower 60s. Thursday, morning clouds leaves us with partly cloudy skies, maybe a couple of showers over the course of the day, and highs in the mid to upper 70s. Friday, mix of sun and clouds with highs in the upper 70s. That's a look at your Granite State forecast on 99.9 and AM 1370 WFEA.
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1: And so you're having debates with Miss Potty Mouth?
0: I think we have one. I think October 8th, I think, is a Vermont Public, and then October 15th is WCAX, one of the major networks in Burlington.
1: And, you know, I mean, and you know, Burlington has got all these problems. You know, I remember...
0: It does.
1: And, when Bernie was elected mayor, it was a nice, quaint New England town.
0: It absolutely was. And we were just talking about this in the VIP crowd. You know, folks, your vote matters. Bernie became mayor by, I think it was 9 or 10 votes.
1: Yeah.
0: Your vote
1: landslide
0: matters.
1: Landslide Bernie.
0: You got to get in there because that's the beginning of the decline for Burlington right there. And, frankly, the state.
1: Yeah. I know. Calvin Coolidge isn't coming through that door again, is he? Well, I know he was elected from Massachusetts, but he is from Vermont.
0: Well, you know, you mentioned that, and it is a brave little state, and President Coolidge talked about that spirit of liberty. It still is in Vermont, and I think, really, like I mentioned, it's socialism is not liberty. It's actually the opposite. So, folks, please choose wisely. It is important for a better future for Vermont.
1: And go to deploymalloy.com.
0: Yes. Yep.
1: And help out Gerald. And if you're at the, what fair are you going to be
0: Tunbridge.
1: At?
0: So, Tunbridge. So Vermont fairs all over the state. This is kind of the granddaddy. It's a great fair, kind of right in the middle of the state.
1: All right. How was the mortadella head?
0: Fantastic. I actually went back for seconds. So
1: That's good. That's good. So thank you. Give all your fellow VIPs, give Gerald Malloy a hand. He's running against Becca Ballant.
0: Thank you, Harry.
1: Thank you. 844-500-4242. 844-500-4242. We'll be right back with your calls in just a moment. We got a lot more to get to here today. A lot of crackdowns on fraud, welfare fraud. They were all over the place today. We got a lot of sound cuts. I'm Howie Carr.
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4: Dartmouth Health has announced its plans to lay off 124 employees and eliminate 303 openings from Dartmouth Hitchcock Medical Center and Dartmouth Hitchcock Clinic's Southern Region. Officials with the health system say other planned changes include the consolidation and restructuring of executive roles and administrative leadership. Salem police are investigating following a crash Tuesday, which sent three people to the hospital. According to police, the call came in around 5 p.m. A motorcycle and SUV crashed into each other on Route 28 near the intersection with Kelly Road. Police say the man and woman on the motorcycle suffered serious injuries. The driver of the SUV transported as a precaution. And a mistrial has been declared in the state's case against former Youth Development Center employee Jeffrey Buskey. On Tuesday, Judge William Delker made the call after deciding the jury should not hear about additional allegations of abuse from Buskey's accuser, David Meehan. You can find more on these stories at the top of the hour and anytime at 1370WFEA.com.
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3: Tonight, look for overcast skies, not as cool, with lows in the lower 60s. Thursday, morning clouds leaves us with partly cloudy skies, maybe a couple of showers over the course of the day, and highs in the mid to upper 70s. Friday, mix of sun and clouds with highs in the upper 70s. That's a look at your Granite State forecast on 99.9 and AM 1370 WFEA.
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6: By the way, if it comes down to a fight between Macklemore and Bob Kraft, I guess you know whose side I'm on. If you own a place, you get to tell who's going to be in your place. You know, it's one of the really wonderful things about private property. God, 844-500-4242. Although, you know, I must admit, I'd never heard of either Sheeran or Macklemore until a couple of days ago. But now, and soon I will have flushed them from my memory. I'll have forgotten them. 844-500-4242. You know, we're just talking about some of the ridiculous stuff that's going on in the mainstream media. So this is from the New York Times last week. This is September 2nd, the New York Times. This is a headline. Trump administration begins blitz to find elusive voter fraud ahead of midterms. That was September 2nd. Now let's get in the Wayback Machine and go all the way back to July 21st in the New York Times, the headline. Error led 400 non-citizens voting, New Jersey governor says. I guess it wasn't that elusive to find some voter fraud going on. If the New York Times had been interested in finding the voter fraud, but of course they're not. Today's poll question is brought to you by the Byrna Less Lethal Pistol Launcher. 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Jared, what's the poll question? What are the results thus far?
7: Today's poll question, which you can vote in at HowieCarshow.com, was the 2024 Butler, Pennsylvania assassination attempt a quote-unquote Democrat plot, as President Trump said yesterday? Yes, no, not exactly, but, or don't know.
6: Not exactly, but, dot, dot, dot.
7: 27% say not exactly, but, dot, dot, dot. 61% say yes, 7% say no, 5% say they don't know.
6: All right. 844-500-4242. Some things I just have to repeat over and over again, you know, because people seem to forget it. It's a basic life lesson. The lesson is never bring a knife to a gunfight. Cedar Hill, Texas.

0: building there. So when we were going down Route 8, they say route here in Pittsburgh. We say route. But anyways, but they're good people here in Pittsburgh. But we were going down Route 8, Howie, and the freaking feds were going up Route 8 like that's out of hell, you know? And it's like, I never seen cops move that fast to step out of a Dunkin' Donuts, you know, driveway, kidding around, Howie. But no, Howie, going back to what you said about the New York Times, I wouldn't line my cats Uber with that. My cats have become liberal.
1: No, it's... they're... You know... I'm almost embarrassed to say this, but I used to get the New York Times delivered on Sundays, you know, and I eventually just canceled it, and they called me back and they said, will you start taking the paper again? And I said, I will on one condition. And the guy said, oh yeah, what is that? And I said, you got to stop running all that liberal crap. Only I didn't say crap. And he laughed, and that was it. And then I said the same thing a couple of years later to the Boston Globe, the guy who called me from the Boston Globe. I can't take it anymore. You know, my feeling is if you subscribe to the paper, even if it's only online, even if it's the Globe, I mean, I do subscribe to the Globe $1 for 6 months. I know it's overpriced, but I go for it anyway. But if you pay them, it's only encouraging them, you know? You've got to, the only way to discourage them is with some tough love. And that's cut them off. Make them get real jobs. 844-500-4242. For 20 years, Preborn has stood in the gap between fear and hope. And this year alone, God has used Preborn to save nearly 60,000 babies from abortion. Since Roe v. Wade was overturned, the abortion industry hasn't slowed down. It has adapted. Women now face this decision faster, more privately, and more alone than ever. But every day inside a Preborn Network clinic, a woman sees her baby on an ultrasound and hears a heartbeat for the first time. And everything changes. The chance for new life skyrockets. And this year, that moment has led to thousands of commitments to Christ. Proof that newborn isn't just saving babies, it's saving souls. 20 years in, we still believe we were made for this moment. 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Right now, another mother needs that moment. 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I'm Howie Carr.
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3: I'm Dan Loney with Your Money Now. Former Apollo Global Management CEO Leon Black has been voted in contempt of Congress by the House of Representatives for refusing to comply with subpoenas for testimony about Jeffrey Epstein. The Justice Department could now prosecute Black if the vote is certified by House Speaker Mike Johnson. He failed to appear for a deposition on September 3rd and failed to comply fully with another on nondisclosure agreements. Boeing CEO Kelly Ortberg at an industry conference today said its 737 MAX production is taking a bit longer than expected to stabilize. It's currently making around 47 planes per month, with that expected to increase next year. Ortberg added that he expects certification of the MAX 10, the largest model in their fleet, very soon. Wall Street is sharply lower after the Fed's rate hike announcement. The Dow Jones Industrial Average is down more than 700 points. The NASDAQ is off more than 50. West Texas crude down 3% today at $102 a barrel. That's Your Money Now.
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0: Howie Carr is back.
1: 844-500-4242. Gerald Malloy went to West Point. He was just telling us during the break, when he was at West Point, every cadet had to get the New York Times. They didn't pay. You didn't pay. You just got it delivered. It was just, boy, oh boy. Pete Hegseth and Donald Trump would have put an end to that if it were still if it were still going on. That would have ended on January 21st, 2025. Yeah, no, it was. It was a totally different paper. I mean, again, when I was in journalism school, the New York Times. I said, that's a really boring newspaper. You know, I'd rather write for the Daily News, you know, the New York Daily News, or even in those days, the Globe was kind of a fun paper. You know, it had a lot of good columnists and all that. And it's just, but it's just totally gone. 617. I had the Sunday New York Times delivered as well. I love doing their crossword puzzles. I did exactly what you did. I sent an email telling them to stop publishing crap. I couldn't stand reading their lies in the headlines anymore. I had reached the threshold of my pain tolerance. I remember Trump's first term. I'd still get the people in Florida. They were a lot of New Yorkers, so they get the New York Times at least on Sunday. So I would say just give me the book review section. You know, I've had two New York Times bestsellers. I've never had a review in the New York Times book review. They wouldn't deign to. I can sell the books, but I can't get reviewed. But so I would read it. And I noticed that every review, or like 50% of the reviews, would mention Donald Trump. I mean, you know, if you're talking about the end of the Bourbon dynasty in you know, France with Louis the 16th, this is reminiscent of what's going on in our American democracy today. I mean, instead of Versailles, it's the White House. And every review. And then I said, you know what? I don't really need to read the book review either. And now, you know, a couple of times I see it, and it's the size. It used to be thick. All newspapers did, but the book review would be thick. Now it's like a flyer. It's a supermarket flyer. We'll be right back. I'm Howie Carr.
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8: From ABC News, I'm Lindsay Davis, anchor Prime, streaming weeknights on ABC News Live. For the first time in 3 years, the Federal Reserve Board raised its key benchmark rate by a quarter of a percentage point, adding to the ballooning borrowing costs for Americans. ABC's Elizabeth Schulze says inflation due to the ongoing war with Iran and other economic factors led to the unanimous decision.
9: This is in line with the market's expectations, and this was a unanimous decision from the Federal Reserve to hike interest rates. The Fed is also forecasting one additional interest rate hike this year. This would be the first interest rate hike that we have seen under the new Fed chairman.
8: The price of diesel climbing above a record $6.30, hitting farmers during harvest. George Peek owns and operates a cotton, soybean, and pecan farm in Georgia. He says his fuel costs are up at least 30%.
10: The power of the equipment that we have has to run on diesel.
8: The NTSB says it's collecting evidence in the fiery and deadly news helicopter crash in Los Angeles last night. Two crew members on board were killed and a third person died on the ground. The chopper was covering a bus and SUV crash that killed two people. ABC's Alex Stone is on the scene and says the NTSB recovered video and audio from the helicopter.
11: They're going to go back and do audio analysis of the actual sound of the engine and those alarms that were going off for the pilot to analyze what the engine was doing in that exact minute. But whatever was going on, this was very quick. They were not all that high. And when whatever happened to the engine, it sounded like spooling down with the alarms going off for losing RPMs on it, that there wasn't much time to react.
8: A promising milestone in the fight to treat pancreatic cancers. Researchers with City of Hope say a blood test was found to be effective at detecting earlier stages of pancreatic cancer. This is the first test of its kind to combine three markers to detect the cancer. Researchers say more tests are needed. 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
14: Dartmouth Health has announced it's laying off more than 100 employees. Salem police say three people were hospitalized from a crash on Tuesday. And a mistrial has been declared in a sexual assault case of a former YDC worker. Good afternoon. I'm Jim Ryan for WFEA News. Dartmouth Health has announced its plans to lay off 124 employees and eliminate 303 openings from the Dartmouth-Hitchcock Medical Center and Dartmouth-Hitchcock Clinic's Southern Region. Officials with the health system say other planned changes include the consolidation and restructuring of executive roles and administrative leadership, which means some programs will also be eliminated. Tuesday's announcement comes after Dartmouth reported a loss of more than $60 million last year. Salem police are investigating following a crash Tuesday, which sent three people to the hospital. According to police, around 5 p.m., a motorcycle and SUV crashed into each other on Route 28, right near the intersection with Kelly Road. Police say the man and woman on the motorcycle suffered serious injuries, while the driver of the SUV was transported to the hospital as a precaution. As for what caused the crash, police are still trying to investigate. However, they are confident impairment was not a factor. And a mistrial has been declared in the state's case against former Youth Development Center employee Jeffrey Buskey. On Tuesday, Judge William Delker made the call after deciding the jury should not hear about additional allegations of abuse from Buskey's accuser, David Meehan. Buskey, a former employee of the Manchester-based Youth Development Center during the 90s, was facing more than 20 charges. And state police say an investigation is underway after a man was found dead in the cab of a tractor trailer at the weigh station on Route 101 in Epping over the weekend. The body was discovered during a welfare check. After cutting the lock on the cab's door, troopers discovered the deceased male inside. It does not appear to be suspicious. More on these stories anytime, 1370WFEA.com.
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17: Tonight, look for overcast skies. Not as cool, with lows in the lower 60s. Thursday, morning clouds leaves us with partly cloudy skies, maybe a couple of showers over the course of the day, and highs in the mid to upper 70s. Friday, mix of sun and clouds with highs in the upper 70s. That's a look at your Granite State forecast on 99.9 and AM 1370 WFEA.
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1: 844-500-4242. Having a good time here today with the VIPs. Everybody having a good time? Yeah. We're enjoying ourselves. And again, tomorrow or Friday, the book will be in, my new book, Mass Corruption, Volume 2. I'm sorry, guys, I didn't have it. I don't have it here. It's being printed up in Andover, I think. But we'll have it Friday. We'll be start shipping it out. If you pre-ordered it, you'll be getting it probably sometime next week. We'll be sending it out very soon. And again, we're going down to the Cape. For the WXTK, our big FM on Cape Cod talker. They're having their annual listener day at the Lobster Boat in Yarmouth, and we'll be there from 11:30 to 2, and we'll have all of our books and tail light and all that kind of stuff from Norfolk County, fresh tail light. And we're letting Amazon do a print on demand for our books. So Kennedy, they're all going to be out there eventually, but we're going to have Kennedy Babylon. A lot of people have asked for it over the last couple of years, but it's back in print. We ordered a bunch from Amazon, so we'll be selling that down at the XTK Christmas listener party on Saturday from 11:30 to 2. Hope to see you there. 844-500-4242. Right now, it's time for the Chump Line.

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0: written part, the very ethical and truthful Boston Globe, the local reporters, or are we to believe the U.S. Census Bureau? I'm going to go with the Census Bureau. Mara Healy has cut taxes. Did you know? She just doesn't get the credit, does she, that she deserves. She 844-500-4242. The Globe. As I said in my column today, their motto, kissing the ass of the ruling class since 1872. They're in business to afflict the afflicted and comfort the comfortable. And no one could be more afflicted in Massachusetts than people who work for a living and pay taxes. And that's who they're trying to afflict. 844-500-4242. 844-500-4242. The Death of Channel 5 says 781. Where will I get my snow apocalypse information? Biff Buffington isn't going anywhere. I'm Howie Carr.
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4: Dartmouth Health has announced its plans to lay off 124 employees and eliminate 303 openings from Dartmouth Hitchcock Medical Center and Dartmouth Hitchcock Clinic's Southern Region. Officials with the health system say other planned changes include the consolidation and restructuring of executive roles and administrative leadership. Salem police are investigating following a crash Tuesday, which sent three people to the hospital. According to police, the call came in around 5 p.m. A motorcycle and SUV crashed into each other on Route 28 near the intersection with Kelly Road. Police say the man and woman on the motorcycle suffered serious injuries. The driver of the SUV transported as a precaution. And a mistrial has been declared in the state's case against former Youth Development Center employee Jeffrey Buskey. On Tuesday, Judge William Delker made the call after deciding the jury should not hear about additional allegations of abuse from Buskey's accuser, David Meehan. You can find more on these stories at the top of the hour and anytime at 1370WFEA.com.
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7: 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All three demand physical activity, and each has some built-in bragging rights. September 1st marked the opening of bear season, and bow hunters can try to tag a deer or turkey beginning on September 15th. It's also time to figure out who you would like to hunt with this year. The apprentice program allows people who don't hunt to try hunting underneath the guidance of an experienced hunter without having to take a hunter education course. It doesn't get much easier than that to introduce someone to the adventures of hunting. And with all due respect to Andy Williams, it really is the most wonderful time of the year.
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0: 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And we recommend that parents submit that as soon as possible.
1: All right. 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Thanks for being with us, Jess. 844-500-4242. I'm Howie Carr.
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11: Howie Carr is back.
12: Says Dr. Mengele, alive and well in Massachusetts. Not just Massachusetts, it's going on everywhere. I mean, some places have shut it down, like Nashville, Tennessee, shut it down at Vanderbilt. But it's still going on, and it's just horrible. I mean, just think about it. I mean, would you ever think about letting your kid be mutilated? I mean, you wouldn't let a kid have his finger, his pinky chopped off. I mean, you're gonna, his genitalia, her genitalia, her breasts? Oh, it's just sick. And then to call it gender affirmation. 844-500-4242. 617, students can't read or do basic math. Colleges grades 13 through 16 with many remedial courses because students can't handle the courses. But gender, dot, dot, dot. And it's at the best schools. You see Berkeley? UC Berkeley, one of the best public institutions in the country. They have to have remedial math for Berkeley? It's supposed to be an elite institution. It's pitiful. But you're right, gender. That's the big thing, gender. You remember the lieutenant governor of Virginia, the former lieutenant governor, his name was Justin Fairfax, and they got him on, he was touching everything but the third rail, and he finally went crazy and killed himself and his wife early in the spring after there were more sexual allegation charges. The two states that have the off-year races for governor and legislature, New Jersey and Virginia. So he was in Virginia. So now New Jersey, the other state, they have a lieutenant governor. Lieutenant Governor Dale Caldwell. Try not to let this destroy your faith in the integrity of the Democrat Party in New Jersey. New Jersey's governor, Mikey Sherrill, she's a real pip too, seeks inquiry into her number two official. You don't say. Sherrill has hired an outside law firm to probe allegations that Lieutenant Governor Dale Well, was behaving inappropriately with women. A Democrat lieutenant governor behaving inappropriately with women.
0: I'm shocked, shocked.
12: He's a 66-year-old United Methodist pastor.
13: Oh.
12: He's a pastor, and he served as president of Centenary University before Sherrill tapped him for lieutenant governor. He handed out his business cards to women he hoped to date. His name was Caldwell, not Kennedy or Carter. Or, excuse me, Clinton. I'm Howie Carr.
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15: Chris Pappas looked voters in the eye and lied. 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
16: You've been dating a corporate lobbyist who actually was lobbying on behalf of Amazon at a time when you then went on to cast votes on Amazon's behalf on bills they
17: that's
16: lobbied you on.
17: Matt.
16: Yes, it is, Congressman.
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16: absolutely
17: not true.
16: Is.
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16: Congressman,
17: Matt,
16: absolutely
17: true.
16: Is.
17: Put that on is not true.
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17: That is not true.
15: It's all true. Chris Pappas even wound up marrying the lobbyist. What else is Chris Pappas hiding? 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Corrupt. Chris Pappas.

Pappas won't look out for you in the U.S. Senate. 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
4: From ABC News, I'm Michelle Franzen. The Federal Reserve Board raising key interest rates today, the first in 3 years. The ongoing war with Iran driving inflation up.
5: In a widely anticipated move, the Federal Reserve voted unanimously to raise its benchmark interest rate by a quarter percentage point, likely resulting in higher borrowing costs for mortgages, credit cards, and auto loans. The decision comes as Americans are already struggling with stubborn inflation and higher costs for gas and groceries. The decision also puts newly appointed Fed Chair Kevin Warsh at odds with President Trump, who's repeatedly called for lower borrowing costs. Peter Haralambos, ABC News, New York.
4: The Coast Guard investigating two oil tankers bound for the U.S. recently hit by cyber attacks. The U.S. taking the rare step of sending teams to examine the ships at sea. Here's ABC's Pierre Thomas.
6: These attacks raise the specter of a dangerous new front in cyber warfare, given the size of these huge ships and their potential to do damage. And these revelations will likely add more stress to an already stressed global energy market.
4: In Los Angeles, an investigation underway of that news helicopter that crashed yesterday, covering a bus crash that killed both crew members and a third person on the ground. NTSB investigator Fabian Salazar says there is video of the crash from the helicopter.
7: We are combing the wreckage to the best of our ability to gather as much factual data as we can, even though the wreckage suffer through a post-accident fire.
4: Authorities say the person behind the wheel of the SUV that crashed into a bus was booked on suspicion of murder. Two people were killed in that incident. House Speaker Mike Johnson criticizing fellow Republican Congressman Thomas Massie, who introduced 8 articles of impeachment against Defense Secretary Pete Hegseth.
8: That's ridiculous. It's a publicity stunt by someone who wants attention.
4: At the same time, Johnson canceled tomorrow's session in the House a day earlier than the recess begins. He says so House lawmakers can campaign ahead of the midterms. You're listening to ABC News.
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13: An investigation is underway after a dead body was discovered in the cab of a tractor trailer. Dartmouth Health has announced it's laying off more than 100 employees. And a mistrial has been declared in a sexual assault case of a former YDC worker. Good afternoon. I'm Jim Ryan for WFEA News. State police say an investigation is underway after a man was found dead in the cab of a tractor trailer at the weigh station on Route 101 in Epping over the weekend. Authorities say Sunday evening the body was discovered during a welfare check after cutting a lock.

0: Knock on the cab's door, troopers discover the deceased male. As the investigation continues, authorities say they have confirmed the man's identity but are withholding at this time due to the investigation. Dartmouth Health has announced its plans to lay off 124 employees and eliminate 303 openings from Dartmouth Hitchcock Medical Center and Dartmouth Hitchcock Clinic's Southern Region. Officials with the health system say other planned changes include the consolidation and restructuring of the executive roles and administrative leadership, which means some programs will be eliminated. Tuesday's announcement comes after Dartmouth reported a loss of more than $60 million last year. A mistrial has been declared in the state's case against the Youth Development Center employee, former Youth Development Center employee, Jeffrey Buskey. On Tuesday night, Judge William Delker made the call after deciding the jury should not hear about additional allegations from Buskey's accuser, David Meehan. Buskey, a former employee of the Manchester-based Youth Development Center during the 90s, was facing more than 20 charges, all of which he pled not guilty to. And Salem police are investigating following a crash Tuesday, sent three people to the hospital. At 5 p.m., the police got the call of a motorcycle and SUV crash on Route 28 near the intersection with Kelly Road. Police say the woman and man on the motorcycle suffered serious injuries. You can find more on these stories anytime. Just go to 1370WFEA.com.
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3: A good deal of clouds around tonight. Temperatures dropping back to the low 60s. Tomorrow the day starts off cloudy, and then rain showers will develop by late in the afternoon, lingering through the evening with a high temperature Thursday of 77. And then on Friday, sunshine returns. It'll be a little breezy with a few clouds and highs reaching the upper 70s. With your Granite State forecast, I'm Peggy James.
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0: Hi, it's Amanda with Groponi Automotive in Bowen Concord, and I'm here with my friend Ray Ramsey, who is a farm manager at Sanborn Mills Farm, and this is probably my favorite place in the state of New Hampshire. Most people have never heard of it. Ray, what do you all do at Sanborn Mills?
1: Well, we offer traditional workshops as well as a working farm. We are open Wednesday through Saturday from 10 to 3. You can come and visit, walk the property. We just ask people not to go inside the buildings without staff present. But if you come during a event like a binding demo, we're having a thrashing demo, those type of things, you're going to see a binder working traditionally in an oat field binding. You'll see the oats being traditionally threshed on a threshing machine built in 1919. We also do pop-up lunches.
0: Those are delicious.
1: As well as a demo that goes along with it.
0: And you would reference the property real quickly. How many acres can be explored up there?
1: Oh, there's about over 500 acres there. There's a map at the kiosk when you hit the parking lot. Grab that and walk the trails as well as explore the property itself.
0: Great. Well, thank you so much for being part of keeping this gem alive and available to all of us here in New Hampshire and beyond. And again, the website is sanbornmills.org.
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8: 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Reuters Institute says we're now one of the top news brands in the nation. 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

0: is higher today than any time in recorded history. The wealth, and I'm talking about trillionaires and billionaires and millionaires, I'm talking about average people, the highest it's been in recorded history. 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
2: Dartmouth Health has announced its plans to lay off 124 employees and eliminate 303 openings from Dartmouth Hitchcock Medical Center and Dartmouth Hitchcock Clinic's Southern Region. Officials with the health system say other planned changes include the consolidation and restructuring of executive roles and administrative leadership. Salem police are investigating following a crash Tuesday, which sent three people to the hospital. According to police, the call came in around 5 p.m. A motorcycle and SUV crashed into each other on Route 28 near the intersection with Kelly Road. Police say the man and woman on the motorcycle suffered serious injuries. The driver of the SUV transported as a precaution. And a mistrial has been declared in the state's case against former Youth Development Center employee Jeffrey Buskey. On Tuesday, Judge William Delker made the call after deciding the jury should not hear about additional allegations of abuse from Buskey's accuser, David Meehan. You can find more on these stories at the top of the hour and anytime at 1370WFEA.com.
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0: As for what caused the crash, police are still trying to investigate. However, they are confident impairment was not a factor. And a mistrial has been declared in the state's case against former Youth Development Center employee Jeffrey Buskey. On Tuesday, Judge William Delker made the call after deciding the jury should not hear about additional allegations of abuse from Buskey's accuser, David Meehan. Buskey, a former employee of the Manchester-based Youth Development Center during the 90s, was facing more than 20 charges. And state police say an investigation is underway after a man was found dead in the cab of a tractor trailer at the weigh station on Route 101 in Epping over the weekend. The body was discovered during a welfare check. After cutting the lock on the cab's door, troopers discovered the deceased male inside. It does not appear to be suspicious. More on these stories anytime, 1370WFEA.com.
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3: A good deal of clouds around tonight. Temperatures dropping back to the low 60s. Tomorrow, the day starts off cloudy, and then rain showers will develop by late in the afternoon, lingering through the evening with a high temperature Thursday of 77. And then on Friday, sunshine returns. It'll be a little breezy with a few clouds and highs reaching the upper 70s. With your Granite State forecast, I'm Peggy James.
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5: Hello, America. 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Our number, 877-381-3811. 877-381-3811. Well, well, well. The great Ron DeSantis was on Fox News yesterday, I believe on Hannity. And he calls them like he sees them. That's very important. About the communists, a.k.a. the DSA. Cut 14, go.
6: And how sad is it that we're celebrating the 250th anniversary of the most successful republic in human history? And we're, in Florida at least, we're venerating the founders' wisdom and establishing these enduring principles and then later protecting those principles in a written constitution. And what the DSA is saying is they want to eliminate the Constitution. When you eliminate the Senate, that means the whole Constitution goes out the window because that's the one thing that can't be amended. So they're trying to butcher our form of government. They reject the founding principles of this country, which have stood the test of time, and they want to impose a new set of first principles of governance that are really founded in neo-Marxists. They're founded in ideas that have been tried throughout human history and have been rejected. So sometimes they fashion themselves as progressive, but really these ideas are very regressive, and they would take us back to before the time of the American Revolution.
5: Absolutely right. But we got to keep moving here. I didn't even know Tom Cotton was up for re-election, Mr. Producer. He is. Wow. He's running against somebody by the name of Haley Schaffner. Haley Schaffner. And she's on Free Arkansas this week. I want you to hear what she has to say. Our friends in Arkansas, I want you to listen to this. The voters in Arkansas, this one's for you. Cut 20, go.
7: Every farmer will tell you, yeah, at one point we did or still do employ undocumented immigrants. And it's absolutely ridiculous that these folks are being rounded up because they're hardworking people. They're some of the best people we know. And honestly, we'd trade five Americans for just one of them.
5: Hold on now. We would trade five Americans for one illegal alien, Mr. Producer? Is that what she said? We trade five Americans for one, I think she called them, undocumented immigrants. By the way, you people who commit crimes, I'm not your lawyer, but here's a thought.

0: Just say you're undocumented.
1: I didn't commit a crime. I'm not illegal. I just undocumented. Tom Cotton, what a gift. Here, you running against a real bonehead. Hat tip Laura Loomer. Nobody does research like Laura Loomer. Hallie Schaffner. Let's start from the beginning again, because it's hard to believe that she would even say that, but she says it openly. She must believe it. Go ahead.
2: Every farmer will tell you, yeah, at one point we did, or still do, employ undocumented immigrants. And it's absolutely ridiculous that these folks are being rounded up, because they're hardworking people. They're some of the best people we know. And honestly, we'd trade 5 Americans for just one of them because of how hard they work. And why is it that there's no pathway for them to work here
1: legally?
2: You
1: know, I'm so sick of this. I look around, I see people, hardworking Americans, every single day, and it's not hard to find them. And hardworking Americans, I look at my own family. Look at what we do every day. Hardworking Americans, we're the ones who pay the taxes. We're the ones who create the biggest bread basket on the face of the earth, despite all this nonsense about illegal aliens. I mean, look at the things that we've created. The constant Democrat Party put down of the American citizen is really disgusting. It's just disgusting. But there you have. She says she would trade, or we would trade. We trade 5 Americans for one undocumented immigrant. Mm-hmm. Well, I would trade her for 10 undocumented immigrants, quite frankly. She's absolutely useless, and counter, worse than useless. Now, I want you to listen to this. Texas, it's your turn. Hello, hello, hello, Texas, you're out there. We're everywhere in Texas. Reverend Babs Miller. Now, who is Reverend Babs Miller? James Tallarico's pastoress. Are they pastors or pastoresses? Reverend Babs Miller. Now that's a name for a reverend, isn't it, Babs? James Tallarico's pastor. It turns out that one of the parishioners is very upset with James. He's become way too moderate, you know, way too moderate as he's running for the general election in Texas. Suddenly he's gone from a radical left-wing kook to just a left-wing kook, trying to pull the wool over the eyes of the people of Texas. I don't think that's going to fly. But just the other day, Babs Miller, who's very close to James Tallarico, that's his pastor, she had a special message for this guy. Hat tip Daily Wire, cut 21, go.
3: Trump people are attacking Tallarico for saying that God is non-binary. That's literally what he is.
4: Yeah.
3: He went on Fox News and like walked that back. Did you see that?
4: Yeah. He's giving some advice that I don't think he should be following.
3: Yeah, because that's frankly something that attracted me to this church was like.
4: And I can guarantee you that once he gets elected, he'll change his tune.
3: Yeah,
1: stop. I can guarantee you once he gets elected, he'll change his tune back. So that's the reverend, and we know reverends don't lie, Mr. Producer. Men and women of the cloth. James Tallarico's doing this for the election, but he will swing back. He's quite the swinger. He will swing back to his radical commie positions. Just get him elected. Just get him elected. That's it. Get him elected. Elected, elected, elected. Get him elected. Power, baby, power. Power at all costs. Did you hear that, Texas? I'm going to do it one more time so you can spread the word. From Houston to Dallas and everywhere in between and around. The Lone Star State. 5 stars to the Lone Star State. Hear it again, Reverend Babs Miller telling this individual, don't worry, he's just doing this for the election. He will swing back. He will swing back to what we know he really believes. Cut 21, go.
3: Trump people are attacking Tallarico for saying that God is non-binary. That's literally what he is.
4: Yeah.
3: He went on Fox News and like walked that back. Did you see that?
4: Yeah, he's giving some advice that I don't think he should be following.
3: Yeah, because that's frankly something that attracted me to this church was like.
4: And I can guarantee you that once he gets elected, he'll change his tune back to where he was.
3: Okay, but he has to kind of play
1: change
3: this.
1: His tune back to where he was once he gets elected. Okay, Texas, you're on notice. You already knew this guy was a nut job. Now you have his preacher, the Reverend Babs Miller, telling all of Texas, unintentionally but nonetheless, once he gets elected, he'll go back to where he was. Back to where he was. That God is not, it's not a binary choice, that God can be one of six, at least six sexes. That's your James Tallarico. No longer a vegetarian? No, no. Now he likes pork ribs. Did you know that? Beef ribs, Mr. Medusa. It's Texas, after all. It's not North Carolina. But nonetheless, oh yeah, everything he said before, when he wasn't running for the Senate, he didn't mean. Now that he's running for the Senate, he's just a moderate. Those damn Republicans are just trying to screw this guy. And he's spending $120 million to lie to the people of Texas. And I didn't hear Bernie Sanders complain once about the political action committee supporting this guy. Not once. We'll be right back.
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2: Dartmouth Health has announced its plans to lay off 124 employees and eliminate 303 openings from Dartmouth Hitchcock Medical Center and Dartmouth Hitchcock Clinic's Southern Region. Officials with the health system say other planned changes include the consolidation and restructuring of executive roles and administrative leadership. Salem police are investigating following a crash Tuesday, which sent three people to the hospital. According to police, the call came in around 5 p.m. A motorcycle and SUV crashed into each other on Route 28 near the intersection with Kelly Road. Police say the man and woman on the motorcycle suffered serious injuries. The driver of the SUV transported as a precaution. And a mistrial has been declared in the state's case against former Youth Development Center employee Jeffrey Buskey. On Tuesday, Judge William Delker made the call after deciding the jury should not hear about additional allegations of abuse from Buskey's accuser, David Meehan. You can find more on these stories at the top of the hour and anytime at 1370WFEA.com.
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8: A good deal of clouds around tonight. Temperatures dropping back to the low 60s. Tomorrow the day starts off cloudy, and then rain showers will develop by late in the afternoon, lingering through the evening with a high temperature Thursday of 77. And then on Friday, sunshine returns. It'll be a little breezy with a few clouds and highs reaching the upper 70s. With your Granite State forecast, I'm Peggy James.
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